0: So won't you try pulling me and see?
1: How are we doing, folks? You are listening to Gugumuk on Radio Free Brooklyn. You just heard Little Milton with the song If You Love Me, released off of Sun Records. Before that, we had an instrumental from Johnny Harris with the song Footprints on the Moon from his album Movements. And that followed one of my favorite classic country songs, It Wasn't God Who Made Honky Tonk Angels, sung by the legendary Kitty Wells. And at the top of the set, we had the one and only Graham Parsons, the song Return of the Grievous Angel off of his final album, Grievous Angel. Thank you so much for tuning in to Gugumuk this week here on Radio Free Brooklyn. Remember that we are listener supported. So if you like what you hear, go to our website to the donate tab and help us stay alive here. And I do believe your donations are tax deductible. So do with that what you may. But thank you so much for tuning in though, keeping us alive. Blood and guts and tears here on Gugumuk. We got a great set of music coming up for you right now. I recently got, I guess to some people, this band's getting a little old hat, but I think they're one of the classics. This is the Rolling Stones, of course, with a cut from Beggar's Banquet with their legendary hit, Street Fighting Man, here on Gugumuk.

That's all right. I said I'm feeling all right, baby. You know why? It's because the sun's shining. A beautiful day. And I get to spend it together with you. Oh, come on now. A New York City style summer day. That's what I'm talking about. Yeah.

came out in 2024, sounding as good as ever. Before that, we had the John Spencer Blues Explosion with their song Magical Colors off their album Acme. And at the top of the set, of course, we had The Stones with Street Fighting Man from their album Beggar's Banquet here on Goo Goo Muck. Thank you so much for tuning in. We got another great set of music coming up for you. In case you forgot, though, there is an app that you can carry with you in your phone everywhere you go. Just look up Radio Free Brooklyn in your app store, and you'll find it right there. We got another great set of music coming up. One of my favorite underrated artists of all time. We got some Robert Wyatt from his album Nothing Can Stop Us with the song At Least I Am Free.

How are we doing, folks? You are listening to Googoo Muck on Radio Free Brooklyn. That last song you heard was The Who, of course, with I Can See 4 Miles off their album The Who Sell Out. Before that, we had Gary Numan doing his version, the first movement of Choice Gynopedias. And that followed Basil Kirchen with the song Sketch 2. Before that, we had Chuck Senrick with the song Don't Be So Nice off of his album Dreamin'. And at the top of the set, we had Robert Wyatt with the song At Last I Am Free. That's all the music I have for you this week, folks. But don't you worry, I'll be back next week. Tune on in here on Radio Free Brooklyn. I'm going to leave you off today with the artist Ruby Ann singing her song Do Right Mama here on Googoo Muck.

0: 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I'm Calvin Williams. 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I'm Calvin Williams. 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

Hey, what's happening, YouTube? 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I'm your hostess with the mostest, DJ Facebell Morningstar, and you are tuned in to another hour of Evil Lurks. I'm your hostess with the mostest, DJ Facebell Morningstar. You just heard Midnight with Penetratal Ecstasy. Before that, we heard Thursday with their song The Other Side of the Crash, which led into their other song Over and Out of Control. Before that, we heard Sugar Tampax from Argentina with Iron City. And before that, we heard Snag from, of all places, Milwaukee with their song Jar Spell. Coming up next, we have some Fear Before the March of Flames with As a Result of Signals Being Crossed. But first, I would like you to remind you that you can... give us money at radiofreebrooklyn.org/donate. We are a 501c3 nonprofit, and every cent helps us stay on the air. Thank you so much, and I hope you enjoy. Keep on listening, if you dare. Ha, ha, ha.

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You just heard Bear versus Shark with Entrance of the Elected. Before that, we heard Urfaust with Dekalte Teufelsfaust. I'm kind of pronouncing that with a Yiddish accent. Before that, we heard Young MC with his words of wisdom for the male loneliness epidemic, Bust a Move. If from frustration, first inclination is to become a monk and leave this situation, every dark tunnel has a light of hope, so don't hang yourself with a celibate rope. Anyways, before that, we heard Fear Before the March of Flames with As a Result of Signals Being Crossed from their album The Always Open Mouth. Coming up next, we have Souls of Mischief with 93 Till Infinity. Keep it locked or else. Also, follow us on our socials at Radio Free BK on everything. Back to the music. What's up?

Hello, hello. What is up? What is up? You are listening to Abyssal of Radio Free Brooklyn. I'm your hostess with the mostest, DJ Faceball Morningstar, and you are tuned in to another exciting, thrilling episode of Evil Lurks. You just heard Converge with Make Me Forget You, and before that we heard Woods of Desolation with Like Falling Leaves. That song might be hated by black metal purists because it was sampled in a song by Cemetery, but who cares? Before that, we heard Caskets Open with Birthday. They are from Finland. They sound like it. Before that, we heard Souls of Mischief with How They Chill Until 93 Till. They are pretty cool. I found out about them today. I'm sorry. Maybe I am a poser. Anyways, we're going to conclude with some Unwound or Unwound. I don't know how to pronounce it, but it's their song Corpse Pose. And then maybe something after to follow it because it's short. Anyways, thank you so much. And without further ado, here's Unwound.

0: 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I'm Calvin Williams. 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
3: 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Happy Sunday night. Thanks for being here. We're going to spin about an hour's worth of music here for you, and we're going to get right to it.

0: Corlettes with Won't You Count On Me. Before that, we heard from The Clash and their song Police On My Back, Ace Cannon with Big Shot, Ezra Furman and the Harpoons doing Take Off Your Sunglasses, and we opened that set with Camper Von Beethoven and their song We're a Bad Trip. Got together with some friends over this past weekend, and we did a full day of Clash listening. Which is interesting. You know, we get together every now and then and try to consume an entire catalog by a band. And it was the first time I'd heard Sandinista in that kind of situation. So, you know, it's like later in the day, you've heard everything the Clash have done prior. And I really enjoyed it. Like, for the first time, I really enjoyed Sandinista. Anyway, give it a try sometime if you ever feel like listening to 8 hours of The Clash in a row. 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Thanks for being here. We're going to be right back with some more music right after this. 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
1: Gustav Temple and the Blades with Puddings and Pies. Before that, Kitty Daisy and Lewis with I'm Going Back. The Lancastrians with Lonely Man. Ann Peebles with Run, Run, Run. And we open that set with the Monkees doing Sometime in the Morning by the great Carole King and Jerry Goffin. 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We are on Twitter and Instagram, at MetrowaveRFB. Drop me a note. 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

0: That's the Minders with Let's Go Driving. Before that, we heard from Simon and Garfunkel, a tune called We've Got a Groovy Thing Going. Gilbert O'Sullivan with Claire, Rubber Band Gun doing Pal Until the End of Time. And we opened that set with the June Brides with their song Sunday to Saturday. You're tuned into Metrowave here on Radio Free Brooklyn. We're going to be back with one more set of music here right after these words. 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

0: Mannequin Pussy with Perfect. Before that, Franz Gall with Teeny Weeny Boppy, The Nomads doing Bad Vibes, and we open that final set with The Clerks doing When the Lights Go Out. This has been Metrowave on Radio Free Brooklyn. Thanks so much for listening. Stick around. More music coming up.
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0: All right, that was Lady, the Ezra Collection version from Fela Kuti. And I'm here with Femi Shanuga Fleming, aka Sad Noise. He is a DJ, architect, speaker designer, and most importantly, noise musician. He's been on the show before, just kind of yapping, but today we're going to be actually doing a deep dive into your music and history.
1: Oh, yeah.
0: Welcome. Thanks for joining me.
1: Well, thank you for having me.
0: Welcome to the pod. How was your weekend? You were at a festival playing recently?
1: Oh, yes. Last weekend, I played Buddy Fest up in Cairo, New York, which was a trip. It was pretty fun. A lot of like crazy experimental performance acts. Pretty dope.
0: Pretty cool.
1: Pretty
0: Black
1: cool.
0: holes aside. We shan't mention them. That's awesome. I want to start at the beginning because I haven't even asked you about this in our like hanging when we're hanging. So I'm really curious about when you first started to notice music and to notice sound, because it seems to be like so much of your life is like your life is kind of bracketed by sound. So when did that start?
1: Yeah, it started in a couple different places, because both my parents like love music and I'm like was always surrounded by music, but very differently. So my mom's from Nigeria, so she would play a lot of like Chief Ebenezer Obey or like really old like 70s Nigerian music, and like Fela Kuti of course and all that stuff. And my dad was super into hip-hop, so I grew up listening to a lot of hip-hop and old school stuff, and then that's sort of the first or like the first genres of music that I was surrounded by as a kid or like growing up listening to.
0: What did your dad, what kind of hip-hop did he like?
1: He was really into, well, he managed a group called Organized Confusion, which was Pharaoh Monch and another guy, and I think was in that sort of New York underground scene. And he, I'm surprised he didn't start rapping at all, but he was really into Sean Price, was another one, and Tribe Called Quest, and like all of the bangers, and then a few other people.
0: Let's hear some Organized Confusion, which is confusion with a K.
1: Yeah.
0: Notably. Immediately. Excellent intro. This is Stress.
1: Yeah, Organized Confusion is great.

0: Yeah, they're crazy.
1: That was nuts. And you have an OG merch organized.
0: Oh yeah, my
1: confusion.
0: Dad drew that. It's on my little keychain thing.
1: Shit. Okay, wow. So you really were like surrounded by art of many forms.
0: Yeah, my mom was like, we didn't really listen to much like disco and house. I think that came later for me, but my mom was like at all of those things in the 90s because she went to FIT and was going to like the Palladium and like Paradise Garage and all that shit in the 90s.
1: Danceteria, yeah. All of those. Damn. We got to interview your mom too.
0: I know. We got to get her on here.
1: Okay. All right. Next guest. Okay. So you have the hip hop and you have like Fela and Nigerian stuff from your mom. What was your first experience like playing or making music?
0: Well, that came like super. I used to have a project, maybe the earliest that I like put something out was like, it must have been like eighth or ninth grade. I had a project called Space Kitties, which was just like, there was some like iPad app that I was using on my mom's iPad that like made like shitty like house beats and like would have like different kits and you can like program it and stuff. And I was making stuff with that and then just like recording it on the iPad and just putting it on Bandcamp.
1: That's fucking awesome.
0: And I should have kept Space Kitties up on Bandcamp, but it's just like not.
1: You took it down?
0: I think I took it down like, yeah, and then I couldn't find any of the files, but I'm sure my dad has some of them somewhere in like one of his laptops.
1: Shit, yeah. All right, we'll bring Space Kitties back. In like 20 years, someone's going to be doing like the archives.
0: Someone will find Space Kitties, yeah.
1: And Space Kitties will reemerge. Shit. All right, keep an eye out. We're gonna do like re-releases.
0: Yeah.
1: Was that like making those house beats, was that your first like your own identification with music, like outside of what your parents were showing you?
0: Yeah, for sure. Well, I had it kind of came before I started making music. I was my dad and my stepmom would when they lived in San Diego would listen to a lot of like they would put on like chill playlists or like vibe out or like
1: mellow vibes
0: playlists. But it was kind of before the entire surge of like lo-fi beats and like lo-fi house. So like all the stuff that was in chill playlists were just like actual like chill wave era stuff, like Bonobo and like Mount Kimby and all of those like early electronic experimental, well, not kind of experimental, it's more like just like chill wave and like stuff like Bowery Electric, just like really,
1: you're great,
0: yeah, really like deep stuff that's like actually like embedded in like those sort of genres of music. And I think that was the first time, and then like having Pandora like in middle school and like getting to like find my own taste in music, it was like that and then a lot of like dubstep and like other like crazy electronic shit. But those were the two like main genres that I kind of like started experimenting with, like listening myself and stuff. Mm-hmm.
1: So yeah, chill wave and dubstep.
0: Chill wave and dubstep simultaneously.
1: That's so, here's some Mount Kimby. That's a crazy dichotomy. I don't know if this James Blake. Let's play maybe one that's purely them. This kind of thing?
0: Yeah.
1: This is great. I can definitely see where the micro house came from.
0: Yeah, Mount Kimby is awesome.
1: Yeah. I remember I used to listen to those Simpsons edits with like lo-fi kind of stuff put over them. And there was one that I would listen to over and over and over. And of course, this was like, I would listen to it on long drives across Western Kansas. Mm. So there was like nothing for miles and miles and miles in this full like, you know, hemisphere of sky around you. And it was like me, you know, at age 13 or something, being like, oh my God, this is like a religious experience to be driving across. But it's kind of true. I come back to them every once in a while and the production's god awful, but they're still
0: yeah,
1: nostalgic.
0: That stuff's important. Just like, yeah. But there's a lot of stuff that's like I've listened back to and I'm like, this is not even good, but it's like nostalgic, so I like keep listening to it.
1: Yeah. Oh, definitely. Unfortunately, there's a lot of that. I think in all of our our history. Okay, so lo-fi and into dubstep. Do you still listen to dubstep?
0: I low-key do still listen to dubstep, but I can't really put it on in much in many circumstances. But every time I like need, yeah, sometimes I just need some Skrillex, you know, some bass drops.
1: You know, you listen to Nina Jirachi?
0: I think I've heard of them, but I don't remember off the dome.
1: She's like came up in the last couple of years, but is very much inspired by like Skrillex and Porter Robinson and that kind of more. I think she's her brand is like girl EDM, but she's a really great Sick. Producer and a crazy live performer, like really like in a Steve Aoki kind of hype way.
0: We need another Steve Aoki.
1: I know, R.I.P. and like. She's kind of like
0: she throwing cake at her audiences.
1: There's like no cake throwing, but they're like she's kind of a weeb too, which is fucking awesome. Like
0: that's sick. Actually, I have listened to her.
1: Yeah.
0: Yes.
1: She's great.
0: I'm remembering now. She's great.
1: But I think Skrillex is also
0: And it's all like self produced too. It's yes. like just like super high production, crazy Ableton stuff.
1: Yeah. Her and Underscores is another person who does that crazy well. But anyway.
0: Yeah, they're tapped in.
1: Hop like, the fuck in for real. Shout out Underscores.
0: Shout out
1: Nina Jirachi. not that they need it, but you're in our hearts. Okay, so you put out what was it? Space Kitties.
0: Put out Space Kitties in eighth, ninth grade.
1: And then, you know, you're going through high school and you grew up in the city, right? Mm-hmm. You grew up born and raised in Harlem, right?
0: Mm-hmm.
1: So where did you go to high school and how did that shape your music?
0: I went to high school like very near Wall Street at a place called, well, this was after coming out of like a very ghetto school. I needed to like go somewhere else, but ended up going to high school at like Le Mans, Manhattan, which is near Wall Street. It was like a mix of like kids that had no money and kids that had like a lot of money. So the crowd was like very different and I found myself, well, it was kind of chill. It wasn't like super segregated. It was nice that there was people from all over the world because it was like IB school. How it shaped my music, I feel like I wasn't really talking to people about music that much. Like my best friend was also super into dubstep, but we would only really talk about that. And I didn't end up like going to my first like shows until like 11th or 12th grade, I think. So
1: yeah. Was there a lot around in the city that you were interested in?
0: I didn't really know much about like, well, I hadn't really experienced like going out to a show myself. And when I would go by myself too, because it was like rave music. And I think a lot of my friends were just into like rap or like dubstep or other singer songwriter stuff. So I was like kind of discovering it on my own. And yeah, there was that Market Hotel was like a big spot for me as a person. Well, getting carded also was like a thing. So I never ended up getting a fake ID. It was just like go to places and like vibe it out and see if I could get in.
1: This makes so much more sense with the way like you move through the world now, where you're just like, yeah, we'll just like go and see.
0: You'll figure it out.
1: I was so paranoid that someone was going to kick me out. But I think Market Hotel is pretty...
0: Yeah, Market was... It was also way more chill. It used to be way more chill. Now it's, like, insane. Like, well, everywhere
1: it's
0: else.
1: It's still 18-year-olds, though.
0: But it's still 18-year-olds. They might as well just make it an 18-plus venue or something.
1: Seriously.
0: It's like, all they do is have brat parties now anyways. Like, Market Hotel is kind of fried.
1: You know what I will say, though? I will be scrolling on my phone and run across a hilarious meme. I'm like, this is the best thing I've seen in weeks, and it's always a Market Hotel post. Always. Like, god damn it, like, it's so embarrassing. But they're, whoever's running their Instagram is doing an excellent job. I will say they're pretty tapped in.
0: And then every venue around there I started to go to. Machine Girl was like really big for me. It was like I was going to all of those shows before they blew up, and it was just like so much energy in the crowd, and like Dream Crusher, like Harsh Noise Wall shit, seeing that for the first time. It's like, yeah, that was the, like, coming from like dubstep and like that high energy and then like traversing into noise, I was like, this is the perfect like combination of those two things.
1: Yeah. Okay. Brace yourselves. It's not that abrasive. High school
0: girl. Well, some Machine Girl stuff is also ambient, so I guess it depends on the track. But it's all great.
1: MG1.
0: MG1.
1: I don't know much about Machine Girl.
0: It's like influenced by like a lot of like early video game stuff. So like some Machine Girl tracks are like really ambient sort of like background like music that would be played in the background of like a early 2000s or 90s video game, and there's a lot of samples of like anime and stuff like that. But then with just like beats, and they have a crazy drummer and do a bunch of like synthesis stuff.
1: Do you listen to? Oh, it's just a really short track. Do you listen to Yahweh Nailgun or?
0: Oh yeah.
1: Fucking, what are they called? They just dropped an album. It's called Theft World. Lip Critic.
0: Oh yeah, yeah, yeah. I have friends that love Lip. Well, I'm always confusing Lip Critic and one other band that's like not as good. That I can never remember the name of.
1: Lip Critic is the one with two drummers.
0: Yeah. What's the other one? Lip Critic is great.
1: Yeah. That last
0: I've seen them play in. Or no, they didn't. The other one played in Providence. I'm thinking of someone else. Yeah, they're great.
1: Word. I was just thinking, yeah, along the lines of kind of drummer forward stuff.
0: Yeah,
1: I think them and Yahweh with the Roto Toms is just yeah, super super fun. But okay, so you're maybe talking about dubstep to like some of your friends, but were you kind of, you're going to shows and kind of discovering things on your own? Has that been like most of your music discovery, is that you've done it independently?
0: Yeah, I tend to, this is kind of with everything, I tend to go on just like huge rabbit holes of things. And I think that's what like drew me to like experimental music and like modular and stuff. It's just like everything is like a rabbit hole that's just like me on my laptop doing like personal research and like collecting and stuff. And I feel like that's been my journey with music for a long time. And there's always been overlap with like people that I'm around that listen to stuff. But a lot of the stuff I DJ and a lot of the stuff that like I'm interested in is always just like some random thing that I like really rabbit holed and discovered to its like fullest extent. But I don't really know where that comes from. I think it comes from like just me being like chronically online for most of my life.
1: I think anyone who's even mildly autistic and that had too, internet yeah. access, like I think so much amazing art has come out of autistic people with internet
0: it's
1: access.
0: Peak autism moment. Yeah,
1: yeah. Yeah, but I think it's so important, like get obsessed with that thing.
0: Yeah,
1: I think because who the fuck else is gonna do it, for one. And I don't know, I think that's how good art gets made, is it kind of an obsession.
0: Yeah, archiving and collecting, it's also like what makes good DJs. It's like those people are like curating, they're doing the work to curate something for you too. It's like they're finding all these music so that you can enjoy it on your night out.
1: Yeah, yeah. I heard someone, it was Chanel Beads actually, who we were just talking about, in an interview saying that, he said, I don't know if I agree with curation being a like a valid form of expression. And I'm curious what you think. Is curation expressive? This is an interesting
0: topic, because curation is very different in music than it is in the fine arts world, and that's different than it is in the like design world. And I feel like the curation of the DJ has been kind of romanticized, because it's like you get to see the DJ like in front of you doing the curation live, where like curation in the fine arts world is like a separate entity, and they're like, they have their own clique, and then you just get to see the work, and you don't are not necessarily like thinking about the curator if you're like on the outside. Like there's not that like visual romanticization of it. And then like design's a whole nother thing, because it's so much more like money involved and like consumer involved. And I think this just, it's different. I think it's valid as an art form in music, definitely, and in fine arts to an extent. And then, and then there's like a fine line of it, but it's definitely a flow. I think it's like, it's hard to say yes or no.
1: Yeah, yeah. There's definitely a gray area, which is why it's an interesting.
0: It's really interesting discussion to think about. Yeah.
1: Yeah, because the way DJs were in like the disco era, which I feel like we talk about this a lot, is the movement of the DJ from being someone kind of behind the scenes and the dance floor really being the centerpiece of a club, to all of the dancers, maybe not even dancing, facing the DJ.
0: Yeah.
1: A la, you know, Steve Aoki. All that shit
0: is so bad. Yeah, the afterlife stuff in Ibiza, it's like...
1: Oh, yeah.
0: With the, like, just the crazy, like visuals of, like a zombie, like, reaching their hand down to the audience or something. Yeah.
1: The sphere.
0: Oh, it's man.
1: Like, you wanna drop some acid and go have a zombie attack you hyper-realistically?
0: Well, it's like, yeah, at that point, it's like, it's very clear what's being, yeah. The pre-curation is also the thing. It's like, oh, that's like, those people aren't even DJing, so... Yeah, DJing as an art form is definitely, it involves curation and it involves like art for sure. It's like, it's so many things actually.
1: Yeah. And I think there are ways to do it. Like, there are some really minimal DJs who are really amazing and perfect at what they do. And there are some minimal DJs who are just lazy. And the same goes for like abstract art. Like, you could be, you know, fucking Rothko, or you can be someone that's just putting three primary colors on a canvas and calling it whatever, capital F, capital A, fine art. But yeah, I don't know. I think I have a hard time with the glorification of the DJ of as like a persona.
0: It's like, it's like not interesting. It's like, yeah, it should be about the music. Like, you can have your persona, but it's like, the music, excuse me, music is what you're playing, so.
1: Yeah. I should really stop bringing carbonated beverages to...
0: Oh, no.
1: Like, I just like inhaled pure carbon dioxide drinking some wine. But I think, yeah, obviously the music should be the center point, and obviously the music is the highlight. But as soon as the DJ becomes something like a rock star, I think is where you maybe lose me.
0: Yeah, and it's like, it's funny with the Steve Aoki shit, because it's just like, yeah, it's like, same with Deadmau5 though. Deadmau5, I think, well, he's an asshole, but I think he did that type of thing perfectly. Same with Skrillex with like the, oh, I'm gonna wear this crazy mouse helmet every time I perform.
1: Or Daft Punk.
0: Yeah, exactly. Just those persona, well, their music was already great, and then they were like, okay, let's have our bit. And that's because that the music was good first. I think if the music was bad and they tried to do a bit, it would like fall apart.
1: Yeah. Or like a modern, not a DJ version of that, is like Andre de Poitin. It's that, I forget how to say the name or what it is, but they're this duo, like kind of math rocky jazz duo out of Montreal. And or Quebec, somewhere in Quebec. And they dress in like, one's in all black with white polka dots, and one's in all white with black polka dots. And they have these crazy masks.
0: Oh, I think I've seen this.
1: I'm sure. They were super viral, but really, really great music, so it's fine. The helmets are fine. But yeah, you have to reach a certain level to earn helmet status.
0: Yeah, it's performance art. It's like clowncore, like noise rock duo that was doing they did like drums and saxophone and like a porta potty, and it's on YouTube, has like 5 million views.
1: That's awesome.
0: It's crazy.
1: Or yeah, like Insane Clown Posse. I don't know.
0: Yeah, they have like a real control over their audience.
1: That it's is a
0: like,
1: cult. Yeah, a cult following.
0: It's insane.
1: Truly. Yeah,
0: they won on that part, and they have so many albums, but every album is bad though. It's like
1: it's all terrible.
0: Yeah, I guess it doesn't matter. It's like, for them, it's like more the performance thing. So like the music, I guess, doesn't have to be good or something. It's like, it's so bad.
1: Yeah, it's all just a bit. I don't know. I don't know what's going on there.
0: Yeah, I think for them, it was a bit from the beginning. So it makes sense.
1: Yeah. I mean, whatever gets you paid. Maybe they all have like singer-songwriter side projects or something.
0: Oh, man. Oh, that'd be hilarious.
1: Your acoustic. That's funny. But anyway, back to... As the Insane Clown Posse aside, back to your, you know, music journey. When did you first get into modular synthesis? When was your first purchase?
0: Okay, yeah, modular happened freshman year of RISD. I got my financial aid and had a bunch of money, and I was like, I want to not eat and buy modules instead. And this was like, they kicked us out in March of my freshman year because of COVID, and this was like, oh, I'm already chronically online, DMing a bunch of like random millennials on Instagram that have way too much disposable income, and I'm like begging every single one of them to like send me modules or like send me their modular case. And eventually I met one guy that was getting rid of a case and was like, oh yeah, you can just like have one of these cases and I'll send you like a couple modules to start off with. And that guy like blessed my entire career by sending me that case.
1: Do you remember who his name?
0: I don't remember his name. He's not on Instagram anymore either. Just like some random guy. I don't even know if he makes music anymore. I really should have, I didn't know that that would be the start of so many things.
1: Right.
0: But maybe he'll be listening and find me or something.
1: Well, John Doe, if you're out there.
0: Yeah, but that guy, that was the start of it all. And then I like bought some stuff. And modular is good because it's like trading cards. I can like sell things and buy things. I don't have to like invest a huge amount of money immediately on one huge system.
1: Yeah.
0: So I've been changing it ever since, and I've like bought and sold modules for like the past like 6 years.
1: Yeah, I feel like every time I look at your story, it's like
0: new module,
1: My Little Pony selling this wood module. And it's, you know, I am not super familiar with modular synthesis outside of like signal variation, but can you give the people at home kind of a high level rundown of what that is?
0: Well, I had to do this at the airport when I went to Amsterdam, so
1: I think it was a bomb.
0: I just am so worried that one of them will think it's a bomb. But then there's always like a 20-year-old working that's like, oh, I know what that is. It's a musical instrument.
1: It is kind of, yeah, like a box with a bunch of wires coming out of it.
0: Yeah.
1: Questionable.
0: Well, at customs coming back, the guy was asking what was in the box, and I said a synthesizer, and he was like, what is that? I was like, what do I even say?
1: How do you explain? You have
0: I was
1: to
0: like,
1: be
0: it's
1: like
0: a piano.
1: You know, Flock of Seagulls from the 80s.
0: Yeah.
1: You know, Madonna.
0: Yeah. So modular. A modular synth is a synthesizer with all of the circuitry broken out to you so that you can make your own connections instead of having preset connections is kind of how I describe it. So it's like if you bought a synthesizer with keys and you're pressing the keys and it's like saying when you press it, send it to a envelope to open the sounds that you hear the key when you press it, or have it play piano sounds or synth sounds or like drum sounds, like you get to make those connections with modular synthesizer because there's cables that you use to make those connections instead of it having be like the standalone thing that's like preset for your things. And that just like opens up a whole world of modulation and changes to things and compositional tools and generative stuff. It's like,
1: yeah, because it's kind of like opening up a synthesizer, you're kind of like working from the back end almost.
0: Yeah, exactly.
1: Like in a standard synthesizer, you might be like playing a piano and all the way the sound wave is being adjusted is all contained in that little piano looking object, versus like with a modular synth, all of that stuff is ripped open. You see all the guts of what's going on and can then alter it.
0: And there's a lot of like bleepy bloopy modular. It's also like a very millennial thing, and it's like super expensive to get into. So a lot of the people that are making music with modular synthesizers, besides like the greats, like all the like early women in electronic music stuff, like Suzanne Ciani and all that.
1: Yeah.
0: But yeah, a lot of it's bloopy. For me, modular is like all about processing is what I have kind of designed my synth around, because it's like in all of these synths that are standalone, you can only put like one effect, or like you can put chorus or tremolo and delay or whatever. But like if I have like 10 modules that all have like 10 effects each, I could like process like Instagram reels through like 50 delays and reverbs and just like,
1: yeah,
0: like really, it's all about like, yeah, finding those textures and creating those like sonic landscapes and
1: yeah, very similar to a guitar player building out like a pedal
0: board.
1: Yeah,
0: exactly.
1: Just looks a little different.
0: Very similar to a pedal board.
1: Yeah.
0: But with a lot more wires.
1: Yeah. It looks very intimidating, I feel like, if you don't know what's going on.
0: Yeah, it has a huge learning curve.
1: So you got yours freshman year of college, and when did you start feeling like comfortable enough to perform?
0: I think I was performing, I think my first performance was maybe the summer, it must have been right after COVID or something. It was at a place called The Grove, I think, which was just like in Bushwick in someone's like basement. And then a lot of my first shows were at the Living Gallery also.
1: Shout out Living Gallery.
0: Shout out Living Gallery.
1: We love them.
0: They're great.
1: The person who runs it was in a band called Turnip King. Around you probably
0: who?
1: You might have been aware. I forget what their name is. Kai, maybe? Cal? Something.
0: Oh, Cal Fish.
1: Yes, yeah, Cal. Yeah, yeah, yeah. They're super cool. But
0: Cal's great.
1: Yeah. Who were you when you were talking about like modular greats? It's a lot of women in electronic music, like from the 60s, right?
0: Yeah, 60s, 70s.
1: Yeah.
0: 6'7".
1: I swear to God, I can't get through a single show where that doesn't come up. I can't. You have three strikes.
0: 60s,
1: that's
0: 70s.
1: Number one. Who should we play?
0: Early modular. The other one, it's Suzanne Ciani. It's play some Suzanne Ciani, like the really early stuff.
1: Got it. Okay, we're locking in here. So Suzanne Ciani was
0: The one using like a modular synthesizer that was like labeled as that, which was the Buchla 100 series stuff. A lot of the other stuff around then was like tape machines or like test equipment or things that weren't necessarily designed for musical production, but the Buchla was like the first, like, well, it was Moog and Buchla, and those were the first two brands that were like, we're gonna like make modular synthesizers for music making.
1: Yeah, and there's so many women in electronic from that era. Mm-hmm. I've noticed that are kind of totally unsung heroes.
0: Mm-hmm.
1: Pioneered so much. I would say there's a book about
0: Laurie Spiegel is another one.
1: Yeah. This is Susan Ciani. I don't know what.
0: This piano.
1: Yeah, this is maybe not. I don't know if this is. What should we play? Section 2?
0: I don't even. I gotta go. I have to look.
1: We'll see. We'll do some hunting around here. Maybe.
0: Silver Apples also.
1: Silver Apples are great. I love them. I want to say I've played them on the show. They're another, like, I feel like they were around in the same era as a lot of Baroque pop.
0: Speaking of the piano, I guess, on Suzanne Ciani, I think a lot of the early stuff had to also be associated with, like, classical music or, like, something palatable because it was, like, the first time that, like, electronic music was even, like, a genre completely. So a lot of people were doing, like Switched on Bach was a really popular album. It was just, like, Bach covers on modular synthesizer.
1: Yeah, I've seen videos of the, like, it's Moog, yeah. Moog. Spelled M-O-O-G.
0: Moog.
1: Moog synthesizer, like, salesman. This is Silver Apples. Oscillations, by the way, folks. But, yeah, some of those salespeople, like, showing kids in the 60s, like, this is all a computer-generated sound. And the kids are, you know, shocked and awed. Yeah, but check out
0: really
1: Silver.
0: It's really crazy.
1: Even when
0: I watch those interviews, I'm like, I'm shocked, like, today now that you can, like, make shit like that.
1: Yeah, yeah. It's, I don't know, it's a fascinating world. And like you said, it's a total rabbit hole. If you're interested, there's always more to be discovered. Mm-hmm. But what about, so after the 60s and 70s with modular synths, like, people started getting more experimental, especially as punk was emerging.
0: Mm-hmm.
1: And then we had bands like Throbbing Gristle, mm-hmm. who I've played on the show before, and This Heat, who's another like British experimental band. Mm-hmm. I want to play some of them. I'm sure you've listened, but this is Water. It's so, we'll play a little bit. It's a little abrasive, I feel like, at times, but so many found sounds and kind of
0: field recording is so important too. Yeah.
1: Yeah.

0: All right, that's This Heat with Water. We'll let them play in the background as I make a brief announcement about the Radio Free Brooklyn app. If you are still tuned in, you probably know you're listening to Stargirl Radio on Radio Free Brooklyn. We're coming at you live from Bushwick, New York City, and the great nation of Bushwick.
1: Shout out Bushwick.
0: And by the way, if you haven't downloaded the Radio Free Brooklyn app, you should do so now to keep up with all the goings-on here at RFB, including upcoming events, shows, the show schedule, past episodes, and much, much more. It's available on iPhone and Android. I'm here with Femi, aka Sad Noise, and we're going to talk some more about his music and the music that inspires him as we go to the last 20 minutes or so of this episode. So we were talking about early modular synthesis and what that means and how mm-hmm. that has played into your work as a noise musician, but you're very into like micro house now. I feel like every time I talk to you,
1: yeah,
0: that's the thing. Can you give us a rough definition of what micro house is?
1: Yeah, so I think micro house definitely came from my obsession with both modular stuff and dance music, and it's kind of just like it's like house music stripped down to like all the like really small sounds and textures, and then kind of like elongated over time into like these like evolving tracks that have like field recordings and drum, like live drum hits, but also like a lot of synthesized drum hits and stuff. It's kind of like a culmination mixture of a bunch of different genres, and it's like definitely a lot more experimental in house music. I feel like it blew up mostly in Romania, and as Americans like to abbreviate things, it was called Rominimal in the early 2000s, just like Romanian minimal house or whatever.
0: That's a new term.
1: Yeah. Rominimal micro house.

0: life. He's still alive.
1: This is a prime example of
0: yeah, no, it's perfect. This is Ricardo Villalobos and Easel Kind on Pressure Tracks Records, I'm pretty sure.
1: Super subtle changes over much longer. Like, I feel like the phrasing in Micro House is a lot longer as opposed to something that's more like EDM based.
0: Yeah, it's less, you kind of don't know when things are going to happen, and they might not happen for the entire track.
1: Yeah.
0: I mean, like, the clock comes in at 11 minutes.
1: Yeah. Of this song is 14 minutes long, so.
0: Yeah.
1: And that's okay, like, if you're patient and willing to sit with it. But it's interesting that you got into dance music. Actually, it's not interesting. It's kind of unsurprising. Mm. Having grown up on, like, Fela and, like, OG hip-hop beats, that kind of hypnotic, like, mm-hmm. really sitting with the music, and it becomes, kind of pulls you out of time, I think, when mm-hmm. you're there long enough. And there are still some club spaces, I feel like, around New York where you can fall into that kind of flow state. But the way people talk about the Shrine, like Fela Kuti's club in Lagos, is similar to how I feel people talk about listening to, like, Micro House at parties kind of thing.
0: Yeah, and, like, Villalobos was doing, like, he did all these big shows and, like, plays, like, Fabric and
1: Fabric's Ibiza. Fabric's in London.
0: Yeah.
1: I think it's closed now, actually.
0: I think it is.
1: Yeah.
0: But then he was also, like, he's also a huge, like, drug person, so like all of the stimulants possible to keep him awake forever. I think his longest DJ set was like 16 hours or something, but after he would play these shows, he would have after parties that would be like another like 10 hours of music where he would just like really like stretch it out and like play these like 30 minute tracks and like do the crazy like things. So like it's so much of a ritual for him, and the music just like reflects that too. It's like you get lost in this world of like crazy textures and sounds, and it's like I love being lost in music. So this is just another genre of stuff that was like, I need to get into this.
1: Yeah, if you're in the right mindset and like really paying attention, and I think people who have, what is it, polyphony, that's what people call it. I think it's just like having a good ear, like an ability to hold and notice multiple sounds at once. Mm-hmm. So I think it's like most musicians.
0: Yeah, it's like Paulina Oliveros with deep listening. It's like, how do you notice all the sounds around you at the same time?
1: Yes, exactly.
0: Live with that.
1: Which is in and of itself like a meditative mm-hmm. practice. Like that is mindfulness.
0: Mm-hmm.
1: I think it's so cool. It's so easy to feel like you get kind of swallowed by that world though.
0: Yeah.
1: It's a magical experience. But hey, allegedly Carl Cox did a 12-hour DJ set in Ibiza.
0: Yeah.
1: At what was the club where he has a residency or had? One of those.
0: At Ibiza?
1: Pacha? Something like that?
0: It was a DC-10 or one of those.
1: Yeah, but apparently he was like, I did no drugs. I just had a couple slices of pizza, DJed 12 hours, and the music kept me going. I'm like, okay, sure, nah, Carl. Carl.
0: Well, he had a boiler room set in New York that they like didn't even put out because he was like, I think he was either like too drunk or like too high and like that it like an insanely terrible set. People like spent a bunch.
1: Honestly, well, Boiler he's like Room old can now. Suck it.
0: Boiler Room, yeah. Boycott Boiler Room. Yeah, they suck bad.
1: They suck. Not only are they like fucking invested in Palantir and like funding.
0: Yeah, they're fucking horrible.
1: Israel's genocide, but they're also, the crowds fucking suck.
0: Crowds suck. Music is bad now.
1: The music is so bad. It used to be so good. It's such
0: Rebecca
1: a bummer.
0: Black did a Boiler Room set.
1: Jesus Christ.
0: Horrible.
1: Well, we can talk about it later. Let's keep going on this Micro House. You also wanted to talk, more about Villalobos. What is his, is he still performing?
0: He's still performing. He still is good. I think he's banned from the US because he has way too much. Like he'll like put a tech writer out and be like, I need all these things for my DJ set and like three like 8 balls of coke and like 2 things of Molly. He just like is like kind of insane on that front, I think. But the music is always good, and I hope to see him perform

0: at some point.
1: Under New York.
0: Probably out of the US would be better. Yeah, but his peak was like mid 2000s and like,
1: yeah.
0: He has a bunch of like, there was a YouTube channel called Dance Trippin' TV, or like, I think it's called Dance TV now. And he has like a couple sets on there that I watch like religiously on repeat, where it's just like really weird music and like the crowd, it was like when the crowd had no phones. So it's just like people like dancing and like throwing like balloons in the air, and it just like looked so fun to be at.
1: An age of innocence.
0: I know.
1: All like, the motherfuckers who complain about like, why is a club putting a sticker on my phone camera? I'm like, you just don't.
0: It's for good. Yeah. It's because they have to now.
1: Yeah. Because you can't behave yourself. To do that. Yeah. Like, this is your fault, actually. It wouldn't be a problem.
0: Yeah.
1: Oh, God. Speaking of like trance like music, I've been over the past year really into my new band, Believe, which is this. You ever listen to Black Midi?
0: Mm-hmm.
1: Yeah. So their bassist has like his own band now, Cramden Picton. And it's this revolving thing. So it's. He's the only fixed piece, and it's just a bunch of musicians that come in and out depending on where he's on tour. Sick.
0: I was just talking to someone about RIP, the singer, I think, was the one that died right recently. Or
1: no, their guitarist. Yeah. Jordy Greep still, Emperor Greep is still alive and well.
0: Okay, it's great.
1: Just, you know, rest assured, he's still posting on Instagram with, like, the fucking crab he eats on a daily basis.
0: Oh, that's insane.
1: He's always... He's like, oh yeah, I'm in, you know, Manchuria eating Szechuan crab or whatever. I don't know. I'm totally making that
0: hell
1: up.
0: Hell yeah.
1: He's great. But anyway, Cameron Picton's band, my new band Believe, he just dropped an album, but the credit list is like 100 people long. There's so many musicians.
0: So sick.
1: And he plays a bunch of different guitars. And the other thing is he listed every single guitar he used.
0: Oh, amazing.
1: Which is so clutch.
0: Yes.
1: I think more musicians... People need to stop.
0: That needs to happen, dude. Yeah, especially with modular too. It's like, it's such a hard thing. Like, I try and like anytime it's someone to ask to like sit down and explain it to them. Like, it's like everyone's like, do you know what all those buttons and knobs do? I'm like, yes.
1: Yeah, I actually do.
0: Like, it needs to be really like demystified. Like,
1: yeah, the gatekeeping is, oh, it's such an elitist. It's elitist.
0: Yeah.
1: But here's

0: think I've definitely played them on the show before, but I just wanted to show you because, oh, he's so clearly in it. Like, he recorded that record for like 2 years before putting it out, just assembling all of it. And you can totally hear it. But yeah, a bit of a left turn from Villalobos, but I think there's a lot less drug use going on.
1: Yeah, that's a, yeah, I don't know why the drugs are huge. It's just like, yeah, it's just dance culture.
0: Totally. Totally. I think everything in moderation. It's not like it should be hard line.
1: I mean, acid started like the whole acid house genre of music. It's just like everything.
0: Yeah, and ecstasy.
1: Like a,
0: I mean,
1: yeah.
0: Molly was a huge catalyst.
1: Trance and like trance and happy hardcore and like all that stuff would not exist without ecstasy and Molly entering people's systems.
0: Yeah, absolutely. And you ever read like Doors of Perception? Mm-mm. I think it's Aldous Huxley, the same guy who wrote Brave New World.
1: Okay, yeah.
0: And he's basically writing about his experience with psychedelics and how that...
1: Yeah, it's so interesting.
0: That adaptation of your perception can really lead to some interesting places.
1: Sure.
0: But it's pretty short. You should read it. Oh, yeah. But I want to play more of the stuff you put on here. We have some self-same. We have the Villalobos remix of Envoy. And then we have the I Only Close Eyes for You track as well. A couple of those.
1: Oh, is that the one by the German, by Jan Jelinek? Or?
0: Mm-hmm.
1: Yeah, let's play that. So I want to talk about Jan Jelinek for a sec.
0: Yeah. Here is I Only Close Eyes to You, all one word. And it's the Gesellschaft zur Emanzipation. I'm so sorry I'm butchering this. I'll link it later.
1: Yeah. I think it translates to the Emancipation of Sampling.
0: Oh, yeah, because this is I looked at the bio for this, and it was like, what if we made music purely for helping out people who get in legal trouble for using samples?
1: Yeah, it's such an interesting project. So it's one of Jan Jelinek's, it's on the Fetish label, which is Jan Jelinek's label, and it's all about, like, sampling, and he makes these like really like dreamy soundscapes by just like finding, I think everything from this album was sampled from him being at a mall and like stuff playing over like the loudspeakers, and then he like sampled that and processed it, and it's like, yeah, what if no one got in any trouble for sampling ever? Or like, what if there was like music that you can listen to that would like solve that problem in some like magical sense? It's like, sampling is such an interesting thing, and like anime music and experimental stuff, it's like,
0: yeah, it's another one of those like gray areas with, in a similar vein to like, is DJing or curation expression?
1: Mm-hmm. Because you're playing someone else's thing.
0: Yeah, you're playing someone else's music or taking a piece of someone else's music. But like, for instance, the Verve's Bittersweet Symphony, that sample, which is like a chop of a Rolling Stones string cover, and the Rolling Stones just came down with the full force of like whatever, I forget if they're signed to Atlantic or Warner Brothers or whatever, but like full force of like major label lawyers.
1: And the cover, they sample the cover of the song.
0: Yeah, the sample is a string rendition of a Rolling Stones song, and it's not even like a well-known Rolling Stones song either. And the Verve has obviously done something completely
1: different.
0: They
1: want their money.
0: But I'm like, Mick Jagger, do you really, like, you've got Satisfaction. Like, your career's fine. Why are you coming after these motherfuckers? Now, if it was the Verve who had a song sampled by the Rolling Stones who then blew up with it, that's a different story. Mm-hmm. But when you're a musical giant in that sense, I think it's bullshit. But anyway, this is great. Super. I don't want to play all of it because we have more to talk about, but how much do you think electronic music has been influenced by these smaller labels? Like, does sound develop specifically as a result of someone making a label? Or is there like a scene and then a label comes out of that, or vice versa?
1: Labels are super important to the development of electronic music, but then also like house and dance music. It's like everything started because of these labels that were happening. Like all the micro house stuff started because of like Villa-Lobos just wanting to be on the label that was putting out all of the popular house music. It was like there's the labels. Well, labels are also curators, and they have their particular sound and everything. Mm. And yeah, and it's been good to discover music also, like going on Discogs and going to a label and being like, oh, everything on this label is also good, even though it's all different artists that are on other labels. It's like a huge network. But
0: yeah,
1: like Pressure, like Trax Records was like a huge house record Trax. Label.
0: Trip,
1: Nervous Records, like
0: yeah,
1: all of that
0: Motrock's
1: stuff.
0: Motrock's on Nervous. Trip is what's her name? Not Sarah Landry, another Nina something. This Russian DJ who runs it, and like the actual label title is
1: Nina Kravitz. Yeah,
0: Nina Kravitz. Yeah, yeah. But Vladimir Dubushkin is also on Trip, and that label's great.
1: Yeah, labels are huge. That's another huge rabbit hole. It's like there are so many. The labels is like an art form in itself. Like Perlon Records is like the quintessential micro house label that has like all the crazy stuff that like started the whole movement of that stuff. And labels have their like label night at like DJ events, and then it's like everyone knows that all the music on this label is probably good. It's like, yeah, it becomes a whole thing. But they are the outlets that put the music out. Back when like music was only released on vinyl too, you like had to go through a label or make a label yourself in order to put out music. So
0: yeah, DFA is another good example of that. They put a bunch of stuff out on vinyl, and that, for those of you who don't know, is like James Murphy and what's his partner's name, Tim Goldsworthy. Mm-hmm. Their label, that was what LCD Sound System kind of was birthed from. But yeah, there, I mean, that is a kind of the puppet master a little bit.
1: Yeah, labels are what makes music official.
0: Yep, for sure.
1: On paper.
0: yeah.
1: But thank God for Bandcamp. Shout out
0: Bandcamp. Yeah. That's not to say like indie. The whole idea of like an indie label is kind of passe now. Like indie labels are just trying to be,
1: yeah,
0: majors. Like Sub Pop is not indie in the same sense that. Mm-hmm. Something was indie in the 90s, you know?
1: Yeah, no.
0: It's definitely they
1: independent.
0: They're independent of, you know, the big three, I guess, but still definitely have some money behind them.
1: For sure.
0: Yeah.
1: But I live by self-released always, but it is nice to be on a label because then you get vinyl that you can sell at your shows and other shit. I don't know.
0: Yeah. I have no... I blame no artist for signing to any label in this day and age.
1: Need money.
0: Whatever you need to do to get by.
1: Yeah. It's like, unless it's like unless it's like an evil label, don't do it. But
0: yeah. Well, I have some stories for you about that. But let's play another track. You want to hear one of mine or one of yours? What do you want to play?
1: Play one of yours.
0: Okay. Let's play the Anthony Naples.
1: Yeah. Track we're is both great. Into that.
0: Super, super good. Kind of micro, mostly house.
1: Mm-hmm. He has a bunch of stuff.
0: Yeah. Here's Night, Anthony.

0: That was Anthony Naples with Night. We have so much more to discuss, but we're coming back, coming down to the last, you know, minute or so here. So any final words, Femi, for those young upstarts in the biz?
1: There is no biz, honestly. It's like...
0: it's all fake.
1: It's all fake. You gotta just lock in. Just keep, keep making music. Never stop. The bedroom producer always wins or whatever.
0: I think that's true. This has been Sad Noise, Femi Shanuga Fleming on Stargirl Radio. And we'll be back next week with more music for you. Close out the hour, we're going to have Hexa from CMS and Guetta. Good night.
2: I had the opportunity to go to the Art Mageddon Festival in Ditmas Park recently. And there I met a local mom and volunteer named Genevieve and her two children, Remsen and Pipsy. Genevieve got to witness Pipsy express herself creatively using spray paint for the first time and mused about how uniquely Brooklyn that moment was.
3: And like, I just turned 47 and I'm like, I could be in yoga pants in the suburbs. But instead, here I'm raising my two beautiful kids with adults who are amazing in a space that I trust. And like, I come back after leaving them alone and they've like broken out the spray paint.
4: We're not bringing this back.
3: And it's baby's first day of spray painting.
2: I'm Calvin Williams. This is what Brooklyn sounds like.
3: What does Brooklyn sound like?
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All right, hey, good morning, everybody. It's Tuesday, July 28th, 2026, and you're listening to From the Get-Go here on Radio Free Brooklyn. This is actually episode 123 of the show. I'm back after a couple weeks off. I had some personal conflicts the last couple Tuesdays, so I wasn't able to make it to the show, but I am glad to be back and glad to be playing some music for you. This is Santana in the background with a song called Aquamarine. Before that, we had Lucio Battisti with To Feel in Love. It's a record released in 1977 called Images, and we're playing a whole assortment hodgepodge of tunes today that I hope you enjoy. So don't turn that dial. I'm going to be here for the next hour till 9 o'clock Eastern playing some songs that are going to help you get started with your day. So appreciate you tuning in, and I hope you stay here because I'm excited to share some music with you. I'll talk to you again in a little bit.

Oh, that's a fun song. That was Los Ticonas with Dora. You're listening to From the Get-Go here on Radio Free Brooklyn. I'm Ryan. Got about 30 minutes left with you, but I'm going to tell you a little bit about what we've been listening to. A lot of 70s tracks there, some from Brazil, some not from Brazil. Like I said, that was Los Ticonas with Dora. Before that was Trio Mikado with Aidanta. And we had Sop with Camo, with Fazon, Georges Benjor with Por Causa de Você, Menina, Fleetwood Mac. I don't know how I fit that in there, with Prove Your Love. It's a nice little B-side that I like. Santana with Aquamarine, and then we had the Italian singer, Lucio Battisti, with To Feel in Love. Before that, feels nice to be back. I've been sort of out and about the last couple Tuesdays, so it's nice to be back on air playing some music for you. You know, I think getting a theme together and kind of sometimes radio host, especially on like a network like Radio Free Brooklyn or some other independent stations, they like to, you know, they put a lot of effort in and they like to get these themes and have things kind of, you know, fit like all the songs have the same word in it, or they're based on a color, or they're based on a food, or, you know, whatever. And I do that sometimes too, but, you know, it's a lot of fun just to kind of pick some songs that I think fit together and then kind of just go with it, you know, not without a particular rhyme or reason. So I hope that you're enjoying it, because I'm certainly having a great time playing some music for you today. We're gonna get back into it. The next track, this is a song by a Zam Rock band called The Peace, and this is a song that I quite enjoy called I Need Mercy.

All right, we're getting to the end of the show, everybody. We got 10 minutes left. And I conveniently have one more song that's 8 minutes long. So I'm going to see if I can talk for the next minute and a half or so just to get me to that point and then play it on the way out. We'll listen to Sony Ferguson right now. This is Easier to Love. There's a couple versions of the song that kind of float around and on this radio station and many others, but I like this one a lot. And before that, we had the Melodians with Rivers of Babylon. I discovered that off of a soundtrack that's The Harder They Come. It's a movie with Jimmy Cliff, a very famous reggae artist. Sublime also does a cover of that song on the last track or second to last track of their album 40 Ounces to Freedom. Delroy Wilson with You Must Believe Me. I picked that up at a great store in, I guess it's kind of Flatbush, called Record City. I recommend checking that out. Before that, we had Willie Linda with Hidden Track, Peace with I Need Mercy, and then we had Ostikonas with Dora. We got, oh man, I got 50 seconds left to kill and only 13 seconds left in this song. We got a song called I'm Under Your Spell with by One Way featuring Al Hudson on coming up next. Just also want to say that I am, this is one of my last shows here. I have, I think, two or three more after this, and then that's going to be it for my time at Radio Free Brooklyn. I think I'll hit 125 shows, and it's been a great, great experience for me, and I'm excited to move on to some new things, but definitely going to miss it here. So appreciate everybody tuning in, and we'll do some special things for the last couple shows. But we don't have to worry about that right now. What we do have to worry about is listening to our last song of the day. This is I'm Under Your Spell. This is by One Way featuring Al Hudson. Appreciate you all tuning in. I hope you have a great Tuesday. I hope you have a great week. I hope you're safe and I hope you're well. And I hope that you enjoy it, you know? And I will talk to you again next week. Ciao.

When construction of the Williamsburg Bridge began in 1896, Manhattan and Brooklyn were two different cities entirely. But by the time the bridge was completed in 1903, Brooklyn had officially become a borough of Greater New York City. Betty Smith writes about the lovely span of the Williamsburg Bridge in her novel, A Tree Grows in Brooklyn. Today, the bridge still provides commuters a convenient crossing of the East River. What began as a tale of two cities stands as a symbol of the unification of one. I'm Victoria Principato, and this is what Brooklyn sounds like.

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1: I'm not a real doctor, but I play one on the radio. 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This healing prescription is called oral medication and it's a formula of choice cuts to be taken by the ears as needed. Curated by me to cure you. But you don't have to be ill to take this pill. This medicine goes down real easy.
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1: 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This healing prescription is called oral medication and it's a formula of choice cuts to be taken by the ears as needed. Curated by me to cure you. But you don't have to be ill to take this pill. 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
3: Hey, what's up? It's your girl, Elva from the ATL, and welcome to another episode of Vibe Architects here on Radio Free Brooklyn. What's happening, y'all? All right. So, today I'm going to be playing some new music from, let's see, we have Byron the Aquarius. We also have the latest from Jeff Mills. We're playing a little, Black Jazz Consortium. We're going to start off with a little, So let me just tell you about my mood. And I think that it'll kind of give you the vibe. The weather is weird. So therefore, it makes you feel a little weird. So we're going to start off a little jazzy, but we're going to kind of close this off a little dark. I mean, I'm not sure where the sun is. We had 110 degrees of hell for a couple of days and now it's just kind of gloomy. And so this show will reflect that. But in a much cooler, much more manageable way. So let's get right into the music. We're going to start off with Blessings by Black Jazz Consortium. We're going to go right into Hey Ya, Eternal Life. That is from Brooklyn's own Muscle Cars. And then we're going to start, we're going to end it off with a little Christoph with Femme. That track is called Alone. It's your girl, Technopra, baby. This is Vibe Architects, only on Radio Free Brooklyn.

sugar honey iced tea. And then we started off with a little Black Jazz Consortium. That track was called Blessings. And you already know you are hanging out with your girl, Technopra, baby. All right, if you have not had a chance to download the new Radio Free Brooklyn app, what are you waiting for? 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What is it called? You know what they're called. 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I think I've had my show for 4 years this year. 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I do. 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I will have a live show coming up very soon. 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We're going to get into a little Kristoff. That track is called Alone, and then we're going to go right into some Nina Kravitz. And you already know you're hanging out with your girl Alva from the ATL. This is Vibe Architects only on Radio Free Brooklyn.

Alone. And I really love that track. I haven't heard it in a while, but it's still such a little dark and kind of dark and misty track. It's very similar to The Day. All right. Let me tell you some of the events that are happening this week that I am really looking forward to. First of all, I've been waiting for this concert series. Shout out to Mayor. Okay. Shout out to Mayor Mamdani, because this concert series that he has created along with my girl, DJ Tara, has just been extraordinary. There was, we had Omar and then my girl Lovey, DJ Lovey were on the decks. That was July 1st. And then on July 12th, two of my favorite bands, we have Gina, and I've debuted Gina's music for you all before the album was even out. It's my girl, Liv, and then also the drummer, Kareem Riggins. And it's kind of like their super group. And so, I think I started playing Gina's music last October, maybe even before then. Cause I think Liv gave me like some tracks and I was like, holy shit. So, but the official album came out in like November, December or something. So they're going to be playing at Central Park along with Bilal, who is, you know, old soul, R&B artist, amazing from Philly. Shout out to Philly. And then DJ Tara, I believe she's on the decks. So, this concert series that the city of New York has put on has just been incredible. I mean, we had the first one at Brick, and then now we have this one at Central Park. And then also coming up, if you are looking for things to do, the Lincoln Center. There are so many concerts that are happening that are being curated by my friend Bill Coleman, who managed and discovered D-Light. So there is so much to do, but my pick for the week is Gina and Bilal. And then interestingly enough, Byron the Aquarius is also here. He'll be playing at Public Records. I believe that is on the 11th. And I know how that link up is happening. So, yeah, Byron the Aquarius and Public Records, that's 255 Butler Avenue in Borum Hill. Don't ask me how I know the address so well. I just do. All right. So we're going to get right into this track. This is, a little Nina Kravitz. Always love her. This is I'm going to get you. Then we're going to roll right into some Who Made Who. And this is Vibe Architects only on Radio Free Brooklyn.

and Seth Troxler edit of that song. I love this song. And let me just tell you, I think Who Made Who has like my favorite Cirque series. You know, Cirque is the series of like all of these DJs and like all of these like amazing places. And so Who Made Who, they are doing like this entire DJ set in front of the pyramids in Egypt. And this is happening like a lot through COVID. So it was very entertaining and still one of my favorite Cirque sets. So check out Who Made Who. They just had a new, they just released new music. I think the latest EP is called Children. They don't come to New York enough and we need to change that. And then right before that, my girl, Nina Kravitz, that track is called I'm Gonna Get You from her EP, Pain in the Ass. Yes. You already know what you are doing. This is Radio Free Brooklyn and you're listening to Vibe Architects. We're gonna get right into a little politics of dancing. Then we're gonna go right into the latest with Derek Carter and Chris Nazuku. It's called Life is a Circle. Get into it.

0: Hey Tom, I don't know if you have anything to do with the 20,000 Trump lies wall. I saw that your radio station was putting it together. What's the point, man? Jesus, you're causing so much divide. All of it's propaganda. What is up with your radio station choosing the fucking Democrats over the Republicans when they're causing so much chaos and panic? You want lockdowns and masks? Look at Cuomo. You want that for the rest of our fucking lives? Damn, you guys are despicable, disgraceful, and shameful. Forget you. Done listening.
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I'm Calvin Williams, coming to you live and direct from the Radio Free Brooklyn studios here in the Bushwick section of the People's Republic of Brooklyn, and I'll be taking over the RFB airwaves and most, if not all, of your auditory processes from now until 1 a.m. How's it going, everybody? I hope your week is off to a good start. Week's been off to a solid start for me. Still trying to come down from a pretty amazing weekend, I have to say. Friday and Saturday had me doing quite a bit of really exciting music stuff. So a lot of you may remember my friend Raquel, aka DJ Aviva, from her guest appearances on my anniversary shows. She set up a really, really awesome community party in her neighborhood in New Jersey and invited a whole bunch of members of her Twitch community, various Twitch DJs, and all sorts of friends and family. I had an absolute blast. I got to go there and bring some vinyl with me, because she rented out a pair of turntables and a mixer and invited all of the Twitch DJs to jump in and take an hour behind the turntables. So I don't get to spin vinyl very often, so I absolutely jumped at the opportunity. I got the party going. It was a lot of fun watching people out on the floor vibing, dancing, watching all the children running around, acting a fool, having a good time. It was a beautiful event. Had my partner Desi with me, had my buddy Scott, another former guest on the show. All three of us descended into New Jersey and partied it up all night. And if that wasn't enough excitement for one night, Raquel invited us to her house the next night to jump on Twitch and spin some vinyl. Got to hang out with her, a DJ from Philly named DJ Germanica, DJ Aviva's three mods, Snowball, Grey Dog, and Buster. So I've had the pleasure of meeting Snowball and Grey Dog before, but got to meet Buster for the first time, and they're all just absolute wonderful people and just hilarious as hell. Yeah, I got to meet so many great people that I've interacted with on Twitch for years, and it's kind of wild meeting them all in person. But oh man, I wouldn't have missed that for anything. So, big shout out to DJ Aviva for putting this together. Shout out to Snowball, Grey Dog, Buster, Germanica, Mr. Latin House, DJ Max Jerome, Cheese JA, and all the awesome people that I got to hang out with Friday and Saturday. It's a wonder I had any energy to go out and run errands on Sunday, but I managed. So that was my weekend. I hope all you out there had a good weekend. But with all that being said, tonight is the last show of the month,
And as always, we are going to be getting into fresh vibes for the month of July. Everything that you hear tonight has come out this month. And as always, with my fresh vibes episodes, I have my list of songs and release dates to go along with it to let you know just how fresh these songs are. And as always, I implore all of you out there to support all these artists and bands that are putting out music every day. Go hit up their Bandcamp, CD Baby, wherever you can actually purchase their music. 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Come hit up the Lush Vibes Radio text chat and say hello. What we were just listening to here was Front Yard, new music from Nate Smith, Kiefer, Cartoons, and Kenny Beats. Kicking off tonight's set, we've got new music from Nao Yoshioka featuring Misha, Chien Chien Lu, and Jussie Halm. The name of this track, Inner Universe. Thank you so much for tuning in, everyone. 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Let's begin.

0: All right, folks, we are back. In case you're just tuning in, you're listening to Lush Vibes Radio here on Radio Free Brooklyn. I'm Calvin Williams. I'm bringing you fresh vibes for the month of July, all night tonight. I hope you enjoyed that first set of music. Let me fill you in on what you just heard. We started off before we started that first mic break. Before we started that first set, on that first mic break, we had Front Yard, new music from Nate Smith, Kiefer, Cartoons, and Kenny Beats. They got together and collaborated on the new album Fathers, released on July 10th. The first song of the set was new music from Nao Yoshioka, featuring Misha, Qian Qian Lu, and Jesse Halm. That track was titled Inner Universe. Nao Yoshioka's new album Self was released on July 17th. We followed that up with new single from Applebee titled You, released July 8th. We followed that up with another Kiefer track. One sec, folks. Let's keep the music going.
1: Peace of mind. Oh, peace of mind. Play this life.
0: So the name of that track was New Levels, New Devils. Peace of mind. Oh, and that featured Tony Stone, Eric Architect, and Cartoons. That was a single released July 23rd. Closing out that first set was How Lonely Is Lonely, new music from The Sincere's, featuring Joey Quinones. That was a single released July 14th. What we just heard just a moment ago was Amoro, new single from The Deli. That was released on also July 14th. And in your ears right now, we have Peace of Mind, new music from Dinner Party. That is the group consisting of Terrace Martin, Robert Glasper, Kamasi Washington, and Ninth Wonder. That was released on July 24th. Before we move forward, I have special guest in the studio right now.
2: Ho, ho, ho. Pleasure to be on the airwaves with you, Calvin.
0: Thank you for being here. Thank you for joining me. This here, everyone say hi to Ruben. He's one of the newest members of Radio Free Brooklyn.
2: What's up? 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
0: He'll be starting a new show very, very soon. 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
2: 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It'll be called RubeTube, loosely based on my name. The tagline is the New York City music scene and beyond. Right. So hopefully talking about upcoming current live releases, new music coming out of the Brooklyn scene especially, but then also more broad music topics, you know, streaming versus buying music, you know, where are the trends going, live music, are tickets too expensive, the Live Nation stuff. You know, I'll probably bounce around, mix of a little bit of what you do, talk and music, give people the best of both worlds. And just a quick shout out to my roommate, Tony, who is listening to this, and to the band I work with, Blossom. Let's go, baby.
0: Right on. Shout out to Tony. Appreciate you listening.
2: Hell yeah.
0: So we were talking earlier. You are a native New Yorker.
2: Mm-hmm. That's correct.
0: There's very few of us here. So I am grateful to have met you. I am Brooklyn born and raised.
2: Oh, very nice. I didn't know that. Bury the lead. Where in BK?
0: Crown Heights.
2: Crown Heights. Groovy. Is that where you currently live, too?
0: I'm currently living in Flatbush now.
2: Okay. Brother-sister neighborhood right there. I feel like there's a shared chemistry.
0: Shared chemistry, but certainly a different vibe. But
2: yeah,
0: I'm slowly falling in love with Flatbush. Loving where I live, where I'm living right now.
2: Why the move? How long you been there? What brought you there?
0: Me and my partner decided to live together.
2: There we go. that'll do it. So, what is what's your favorite part so far of living in Flatbush?
0: Like the food.
2: Mm.
0: The food. the fact that I have 3 supermarkets within a 2-block radius.
2: Yeah. So Crown Heights a little bit of a food desert. I've heard that from some other people. It's a little like the grocery stores can be pretty far spread out. Maybe it depends on where in Crown Heights. But
0: depends on where in Crown Heights. Where I was living, I had pretty good access to supermarkets and open air groceries and
2: nice
0: and places. So I was fortunate.
2: Nice. Yeah, it's cool to meet a fellow native. You know,
0: yes,
2: there's always a certain shared energy, understanding.
0: Yep, especially when it comes to the recent Knicks championship win.
2: Oh yeah, that's right. We were talking about that. Yeah, best summer ever. That's what I'm saying. That's what Calvin's saying. That's what we're all saying. I mean, it's so exciting. It was so interesting to me to see, like, you know, I'm very open-minded. I like when people were getting into it who either didn't care about basketball or had a different team, and they were like, you know, kind of bandwagoning or whatever. But you just notice like how quickly those people moved on.
0: Right.
2: And then you bring it up and they're like, okay, whatever. I'm like, no, you know.
0: No, whatever. We won. Deal with it.
2: The reason you don't care about this now is because you didn't care about it before.
0: Yep.
2: But the reason I still care about it now is because I cared about it forever, you know.
0: We won, and yeah. I'm going to make it everybody's problem for the rest of the year. I hope you're ready.
2: That's
0: if
2: right.
0: You're not, too bad.
2: And, you know, there's some good musical crossovers, too. I mean, the Knicks were name dropped in a lot of great tracks. Even the Go New York Go, like the story, Jesse Eitzler, and like how he made that song. And,
0: yeah.
2: Like, you know, that's awesome. And then you're at the Knicks game and the organist up there in the booth is just, you know, shredding and he's doing it live.
0: Mm.
2: And I watched the DJ in the booth, actually, the OG Tippin. He's up there obviously with, you know, 2 guys who work for the Garden, and they were just going crazy after the tipping, but then he was like, no, you gotta let me go. I gotta cue the music. Like, there's no music playing. It was so funny to see that reaction. So yeah, it's been awesome. It's been a great summer.
0: Peace of mind. Oh yeah. Oh, peace of mind. Play this. Yes. So what kind of music can we expect on your show?
2: You know, I think I'm going to try to do a lot, at least initially, a lot of kind of the scene that I'm in. So it's kind of tangentially related to some of my other work as a concert promoter, and especially a concert promoter in New York and Brooklyn and Manhattan.
0: Right on.
2: So I want to highlight a lot of those artists who I already support and, you know, go to their shows or book them on my shows or just in generally a fan of. And I want to highlight all of their music and new releases and even old stuff I stumble upon. So I think that's definitely going to be like the focus, so that I can maintain also, you know, what the show, the tagline of the show, New York City music scene and beyond. So start with the New York stuff, and then, yeah, you know, I'll creep in some, like, is this something from Europe or some oldie, a classic, or, you know, different stuff that, you know, catches my ear.
0: What does this scene mean to you? Especially, like, and I would like to know your thoughts about that, you know, thoughts about the scene, especially seeing how it's come up basically from the grave since COVID times.
2: Yeah. You know, the scene is the scene's important to me, I think, on a very like deeply ingrained level of just loving and being very moved by live performance. I think witnessing live musical performance has always been one of the most powerful human experiences for me, and you know, an ability to really radiate with the emotion that's being you know, presented. I just love watching an individual kind of bare their soul. And I feel like I could really connect to that. And in a society that's, especially in a city, it moves very quickly, it's hard to ruminate necessarily and stay in one like feeling. But concerts are a great way to do that and tap into that, which I think is, you know, very, very human and important. It kind of reminds you like, oh yeah, I forgot. I'm not just supposed to, you know, make money and feed myself and go to the bathroom. There's some other fun stuff here. So yeah, the scene I think is a reminder that, you know, it's there's still great art being made. There's a lot of pessimism, I think, on a macro level about music and culture or whatever, and everyone thinks things are getting homogenous, or there's not new stuff, or like, oh hey, man, you weren't alive in the 70s, man, like, you know, there's bands in every grad, like, there's still great stuff. Yeah, there's a lot of derivative crap too, but
0: and you're always gonna get that in the music scene.
2: 100%. And this is one of the best places in the world for new music and young artists who are passionate about songwriting and their craft and, you know, and rock and live performances. And I'm just really grateful to be here in that, in this time and place, and be able to witness it and be a part of it. And, you know, hopefully be, you know, an actor in the growth of my own career and musical taste, and but also in, you know, the lives and the careers of other great artists. So it's a privilege to be part of the process.
0: I really appreciate that answer.
2: Thanks.
0: Because you're on multiple sides of the scene.
2: Yeah.
0: You're a concert promoter, but you're also a huge fan.
2: Right.
0: So,
2: yeah, it's a balance. Yeah, it's crazy sometimes, you know, get lost in the, yeah, I love the show so much, but it's like, you know, I have responsibilities at some of these shows too. It's like, oh, it's stuff I got to do, you know, I can't just,
0: right.
2: can't not just in the pit rocking out. I could do it a little bit, but obviously it depends on the show and the venue and, you know, what right. I'm comfortable with. And then it's different if the band I manage is playing that show. Then there's a whole nother level of like ooh, responsibilities. Yep. And so, yeah, there are times where I'm like, I think I've stretched myself a little too thin here. I don't think I can really do all these roles effectively at the same time and not lose my mind. So, yeah, maybe I just need to hire some help.
0: Yeah. A little help can go a very long way.
2: That's right.
0: But you're in the thick of it, and you're still enjoying it, it seems like.
2: I am for now. Yeah, I think I'm also very firmly a believer of like, I'm doing this because I like really love it and believe in it, and mm-hmm. I think I'm good at it. And the money will come. I think that mindset is necessary. Because any kind of more short term, like, you know, oh, you should be, you know, stacking cash right now. Like, yeah, one, I think that you'll

0: to learn as somebody who is kind of making the transition from fan to a musician.
1: That's right. Yeah, you were telling me you've been DJing now. Some new vinyl DJ stuff too.
0: Yes, yes. Yep, yep.
1: Super exciting.
0: But not just that, I'm working on, I'm doing songwriting with some friends of mine.
1: Awesome.
0: And I will probably more sooner than later will be performing with them on stage.
1: Wow, that's really cool. Okay.
0: So that's something really exciting and frightening.
1: Definitely. Definitely. Being the person up there is a lot. It's one of the reasons I do what I do, because I didn't, after a certain point, I was like, I don't need to be the man, but I'll help the man. That's cool. That's really cool. What kind of music? What kind of songs?
0: Rock band, but very much inspired by the bands of the early 2000s. Late 90s, early 2000s.
1: Okay, we're talking like grunge, like Counting Crows, or like Nirvana, Counting Crows, or we talk more like Blink or Linkin Park, or
0: so. Okay. So more on the alt rock slash pop side. So No Doubt,
1: nice.
0: Incubus, Hoobastank. Like you mentioned, we're also into grunge, so we're big fans of Nirvana, and yeah, we're like the true like millennial kids.
1: How do you feel about Pearl Jam?
0: Love Pearl Jam.
1: No, Pearl Jam. Have you seen Pearl Jam live?
0: I have not.
1: It's supposed to be incredible.
0: Have you?
1: No, I'd like to. They're kind of like they're the one band from that era that's still intact. You know, the lead singer didn't pass away, or you know, they burn hot. Those bands, that usually means fire goes out.
0: Like Eddie is still kicking.
1: Eddie is still kicking, man. He's still got a great voice. Still really wails. Bon Jovi, I know, actually had to cut his set short recently at MSG a couple nights ago because he was having voice issues.
0: Oh man.
1: Which is tough. I mean, I know he's been dealing that with for a while, but you know, at a certain point, it's just, I mean, it's hard. That is his instrument, so you know, he wants to keep giving it to the fans, and it's what he loves to do, but
0: still gotta take care of yourself, take care of your instrument.
1: Exactly. It's like a boxer, you know, you take too many hits to the head, and then you know, it's like you gotta retire early. Mm-hmm. You don't want to be the guy who gets knocked out your last six fights. It's like, just retire. Yeah, so yeah, I feel bad about Mr. Jovi.
0: Hope he can recover.
1: Yeah, recover that.
0: Take some time to recoup and get back into it.
1: He'll be living on a prayer soon enough. Sorry, good to know myself. It's actually a crazy run at the Garden this week because you have Fish, you have Bon Jovi, and Rush, and they all played on like different dates. I know, it's a crazy.
0: Oh man.
1: Crazy. If you work that arena, you're like, damn man, this is some varieties of some rock gods.
0: Oh man, I wouldn't mind seeing Rush.
1: Yeah, Rush would be sweet.
0: Yeah.
1: Rush would be sweet. I don't know who plays the drums for them now, but
0: I forget who it is, but like it was a tall order. Yeah, taking Neil's place.
1: Oh my god, yeah. I'm a drummer myself, so yeah. Mm-hmm. I mean, that guy's power and his kit. I like when the son takes over, you know, like Led Zeppelin, like John Bonham's son.
0: Oh, Jason, yeah.
1: Jason played, and then
0: Jason, holy hell, Jason embodies his father behind that drum kit.
1: 100%. And also same thing with the Foo Fighters. Taylor's son played the tribute for his dad.
0: It's shout out to Shane, man.
1: Shane, like, yeah. Dude. Fucking so moving. So moving. And Youngblood, even though he's not Ozzy's kid, looks like Ozzy. Nah, yeah, I like when the son, that's always like

0: so cool. But we'll see. I don't know if Bon Jovi as a kid.
1: I'm sure if he does, I'm pretty sure it would be an impossible order to even consider trying.
0: 100%. It's 100%. Those anthemic songs. I'm actually curious just quickly about the songwriting. Like, what was this recent foray into it? Is it something you'd been thinking about for a while? Were you sitting on songs? Have you done this in the past?
1: So I consider myself a bedroom producer.
0: Mm-hmm.
1: I sit in my bedroom, play guitar, work on songs, compose, and see if I can like get random ideas out of my head.
0: Cool.
1: Which was a problem, especially trying to work on tonight's show, because I had an idea and I wasn't able to do anything else until I was able to get this idea down.
0: Heard? It's the ADHD brain. I got it too.
1: But with this group, they're called No Grudges. I've known them since 2011, 2012. They've been part of the scene here in New York this whole time.
0: All right.
1: And like, I met them while they were performing, and we ended up becoming friends.
0: Oh, sweet.
1: They had a song that they had worked on about 5-6 years ago. And they had been like reworking it, making different versions of it. And then they reached out to me and was like, "Hey, Calvin, you write music. Any chance you'd be interested in helping us rethink this song?" I was like, "Yes." So
0: that's really cool.
1: So we've kind of worked on it in earnest over the last few years, but this summer we were like, "No, we're doing this now. This is happening.
0: Sweet.
1: We need to make this happen." And so we've been meeting last several Fridays in the studio they've been renting out, and workshopping the songwriting. We've basically got the song just about down.
0: Mm.
1: We just gotta tighten it up. I gotta work on my hand strength, because I'm playing guitar on it.
0: Word.
1: So me and the guitarist are matching each other in trading riffs on the song. And apparently I put in some, like, I ended up writing some insane jazz chords in this song, which he absolutely loves, but is killing his hand.
0: Yeah.
1: And if it's killing his hand,
0: it's gonna kill your hand too.
1: I'm surprised I don't have off a claw right now. But it's been a blast, man.
0: That's really fun. No Grudges. I'm gonna make sure I add them on Instagram.
1: Yes, yes. Yeah, definitely check them out. And you'll probably see a video of me and the guitarist on that Instagram.
0: No Grudges.
1: Yep.
0: So, and when when's the, are you allowed to release, tease the release date of the song or the live performance?
1: Haven't figured out a release date yet.
0: Gotcha.
1: We're still trying to finalize the song so we can get it recorded.
0: Cool.
1: All right, once we have a better idea on that, we'll make the announcement.
0: Dope. We have 42 people in common, me and this band. So,
1: oh, shoot,
0: off
1: nice.
0: To a good start. I'll check them out. I'm sure I'll dig their music.
1: Right on.
0: I like it all: jam, funk, pop,
1: yes,
0: rock, jazz, hardcore.
1: Oh yeah. So yeah, you'll be a fan of them.
0: Nice.
1: This has been fun chatting with you, but
0: 100%.
1: We got more music to throw at people here, and I got a song that I really, really want to play. I was kind of hyped when I came across this one.
0: Sweet.
1: So this is a cover of Aretha Franklin and George Michael's "I Knew You Were Waiting for Me." by Michelle Indigiocello and Cynthia Erivo. Yeah. So we're gonna get into that right now.
0: Right.
1: Thanks for rocking with us, y'all. This is Lush Vibes Radio.

All right, we are back. This is Lush Vibes Radio here on Radio Free Brooklyn. I'm Calvin Williams. We got fresh vibes for you all night tonight. Hope you enjoyed that last set. Let me fill you in on what you heard. We started off with new music from Michelle and Dakio Cello featuring Cynthia Erivo. That was their cover of Aretha Franklin and George Michael's I Knew You Were Waiting For Me. Released July 15th. Following that, we got into a new single from Cyprel. The name of that single was Energy. Released July 9th. Following that, we had a new single from Daily titled Slide. That was released July 10th. We then got into a new single from Derek Goborn Jr. featuring Grady Harrell titled Trust Me. Released July 6th. And I have to say, I was telling Ruben during the set, the fact that New Jack Swing is being produced in 2026. It brings me a level of joy that I cannot put into words. I love New Jack Swing so much. But anyways, following that, we had new music from TK Maiza featuring Genevieve. The name of that single was Romanticize, and that was released on July 15th. And closing out that last set was a new single from Jay Hart. Baby Blue was the name of that track, and that was released on July 24th. In your ears right now, we have new music from Lucas Zarate and Stereo Monk. Name of this track is Searching the Pieces. New single released July 24th. Since we have the house music going, let us get into the housekeeping for the evening. And as always, Lush Vibes Radio comes to you every week, courtesy of Radio Free Brooklyn, a 501c3 nonprofit organization whose mission is to provide a free and open platform to our community and promote media literacy, education, free expression, and public art. 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It is Ensnared Live, hosted by Sam Wolf. It's going to be a live version of his radio show taking place at Pianos in the Lower East Side. What is the address? Pianos is 158 Ludlow Street. The live show, I believe, starts at 7. But, fun fact, while the show is going on, yours truly will be over in the bar, spinning some tunes from 6 to 10 p.m.
So come through, grab a drink, vibe out. 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One sec.

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All right. We got the housekeeping out of the way. We're going to keep the new music. We're going to keep the new music going. Up next, we have some new music from Sid Bennett of the Internet. This is off of her new solo album, Beard. The name of the track, Water. And the Lush Vibes, the Fresh Vibes, will continue.

0: And just like that, another show is just about in the record books. I hope you enjoyed everything you heard, though. Let me fill you in on this final set of music. We started off with new music from Sid Bennett of the Internet. The name of that track was Water. The name of her new album, Beard. That was released on July 17th. We followed that up with new music from Tyla. That was Fairy Tale featuring Liquid Deep off of the new album, A-Pop. Released July 24th. Following that was a new single from Layla. Her name is literally Layla with an exclamation mark. So I had to say it like that. I don't make the rules here. I just follow. That single was called Anything Could Happen, and it was released also on July 24th. We followed that up with new music from The Honest Guy. The name of that track was Let Me Go, and his new album is titled Don't Disturb the Groove, Afro Soul. Also released on July 24th. Following that, we had a new single from Adelaide. The name of that track was Upstream. That was released on July 16th. Following that was a new single from Ruti, R-U-T-I. That track was titled Flowers. And that was released on July 9th. Following that was a new single from Victoria Monet titled Reach Out. Released July 21st. And closing out that final set was a new single from Moses Boyd titled Say Yeah. Released July 1st. In your ears right now, we have another track off of The Father's album by Nate Smith, Kiefer Cartoons, and Kenny Beats. This track is titled Figure 8. Once again, Father's released July 10th. Big shout out to everyone who tuned in tonight. Of course, big shout out to Mom. Mwah. Thank you for tuning in as always. Shout out to I Require Cheese in the chat. Shout out to Alpha tuning in from Florida. Huge shout out to Ruben, the newest member of Radio Free Brooklyn. His new show, RubeTube, starting August 11th. I believe that it's a Tuesday at 4 p.m. Welcome, Ruben. I hope you have a good time here. One of us. I mean, seriously, dude, if you need anything, hit me up. And shout out to his boy Tony for tuning in as well. I appreciate everyone who tunes in and hangs out on my little corner of the internet. These transmissions into the infinite void of time, space, and the internet. I appreciate all of you. Y'all are the biggest reason why I have continued to do this show for 406 weeks in a row since October 24th, 2018. That's right, I've not missed a show since I started. Foolish? Maybe. Crazy? Definitely. Worth it? Absolutely. Please hit me up on the socials. I am at Lush Vibes Radio on Facebook, Instagram, and Twitter. Calvin@RadioFreeBrooklyn.org is my email address. If you have some leads on music that you think would be a fit for the show, if it fits, I will play it. Not sure what the deal is for next week, but we're going to vibe out as we always do. And I hope to see you here next week. to all the members of the Lush Tribe out there, salute. Much love to each and every one of you out there. 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The last song of the night is Where Moments Wait by Okusho. This was a single released on July 15th. 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Throw your favorite artists some money. It's important. With that being said, until we meet again, good night, Brooklyn. Oh, wait. Be good to yourselves. Be good to each other. And spread love is the Brooklyn way. All right. Now I can say it. Until next time, good night, Brooklyn. Good night, world.
1: 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Hey there, Brooklyn. 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

There we go. My power wasn't on. It's quite simple as that. Hello, everybody, and welcome to This Music Hour here on Radio Free Brooklyn. It is 5 o'clock on Monday, May the 4th. No Star Wars theme. I'm terribly sorry. You're not going to get one of those. But you are listening to me, John Rasso, here. I do a theme every week. The theme will not be Star Wars. But I, as you know from 2 weeks ago when I did my show about moving stuff, I have successfully relocated into a new apartment here in New York City. Not far away from the old one, but, you know, it might as well be states away based on you still have to pack it in the same manner and do the stuff you got to do. I'm going to get my vocal up. There we go. But with that, you got a rerun last week. Lord knows what played. I was not around. I was up to my neck in boxes and moving. And then I've now spent the week unpacking those very same boxes and asking for deliveries to show up, whatever. And today I got a notice that a delivery happened, and it did not happen. It was not signed, sealed, deliver, as Stevie Wonder said at the top of the show. So I'm a little obsessed right now with packages, and I don't think there was a thief, but if you ask Super Chunk, they have a theory.

that is one Lloyd Price. You know him as Mr. Personality, Walk Personality, Talk Personality. It was a big hit, but he also had a big hit with Stagger Lee, too. That was another big one of his. But that one happens to be called Mailman Blues from 1959. Before that, Buddy Holly from 1958 doing Mailman, Bring Me No More Blues. Beatles used to cover that one a lot, and in fact, I think they break it out during the those Get Back sessions. And Baby Shambles in there doing Delivery. It was a single there. It's from 2006, I'm thinking. I don't know. Superchunk starting that set off from 1993. That was called Package Thief from their On the Mouth LP. And as I continue to whine about my delivery issues, I happened to stumble across yesterday's New York Times had a story about the 40th anniversary of Heavy Metal Parking Lot. Heavy Metal Parking Lot being the short documentary. I guess it's really like a verite, like in a parking lot outside of the Capitol Center in Landover, Maryland, outside of D.C., for a Judas Priest and I forget who's the opening act, like another, you know, more, even more hair metal than Judas Priest, and actually the Times goes on to sort of defend Judas Priest that they're not just this, that how influential they were, and there's a new documentary about them. But anyway, it's the 40th anniversary of being, as you can see, my new place has is closer to the fire department. Footage that is now 40 years old of just of the moment heavy metal fans. It is, if you haven't seen it, seek it out. It's on the Googles. You'll find it. But anyway, so it turns out Judas Priest is a song that fits today's theme. And here it is, Delivering the Goods.

And there you have Dave Dudley doing truck driving, man. That might be where my package is, going down the road to San Antone. Where else can you start a set with Judas Priest and end up with Dave Dudley than here on This Music Hour, Radio Free Brooklyn? Well, I think it's no place else. So thank you for tuning in. Keep tuning back in. And every week we do a theme. You never know what it might be, but this week is package delivery. You know, you could find a theme in almost anything. Before Dave Dudley, you got Wilco doing Box of Letters from their debut AM LP. Jerry Lee Lewis and Mick Jagger doing the Rolling Stones' Dead Flowers from the Mean Old Man LP that he did in 2010. Jerry Lee's not getting the credit he is. I'm telling you, best live album of all time, live at the Star Club. So freaking good. Sonny Boy Williamson, two. There's so many Sonny Boy Williams. You got to put a number at the end of them. That's Bring It On Home, a song Led Zeppelin stole for their second LP, Led Zeppelin 2. Judas Priest, starting us off, as promised, from 1978's Hell Bent for Leather, delivering the goods. Yes, you are listening to Radio Free Brooklyn. You don't do it by accident, so I don't know why I'm telling you, but you are here on the internet, and the internet radio station. That means we are broadcasting all the time, lots of shows. Occasionally, I remember, and it has not been once this year, to archive my shows so you could go back to them like a podcast. But no, it is a live weekly broadcast here on Radio Free Brooklyn, and we survive on your support. So please head on all over to the website, buy a shirt, buy a mug, show up one of our events here in Brooklyn. It helps us keep it on the air. We are celebrating our 11th year at the end of this month. Can believe it or not, I've been here since the beginning. I literally missed like the first 2 weeks. So I'm very excited to have been part of it since its founding 11 years ago. So more songs about packages and deliveries and how they get there and how they don't make it sometimes. But I'm not quite sure this one fits. But I think it does. This is De La Soul doing The Package.

And that is Idols with Gang of Four doing Gang of Four's Damaged Goods. Hopefully that's not what my package ends up being, but I didn't know that existed, so that's a pretty cool one there. They put that out in 2021 on Gill Music, Andy Gill's label, before he passed away. So there you go. Because I know it was like COVID or something right around that time when he pulled out, like literally he was about to go on stage in Brooklyn. I was standing in the crowd and it got delayed and delayed and delayed, and then they canceled. It turns out that he had been in the hospital all afternoon, but he still thought he was going to make the show. And then he went back to the UK. I think they did a couple shows, and then he eventually passed away. So good to see Idols raising the profile of the band there at the end. So and go see the Idols if you chance to. They're pretty amazing.

Before that, we had Broken Box from Queens of the Stone Age's 2005 Lullabies to Paralyze LP. The Monkees in there with a deep cut from 1968's The Bird, the Bees, and the Monkees, P.O. Box 9847. Started off was De La Soul from their 2025 LP, Cabin in the Sky, called The Package. So there you have it. That is, as we're rolling along here, this is where, you know, it's like, oh, well, it's a perfectly good theme idea, John, but you have to make it through the whole hour. And I got another 12 minutes. What am I? Actually, I don't actually have another 10 minutes. So that's pretty good. I'm still going, digging things out. But, you know, as the theme is delivery of packages, I'm trying not to do too much mail. Trying to think about, you know, deliveries and trucks or whatever. So here's a good one. This is a little Sam Cooke.

We're gonna let this play out today's show. Hope you get the goods delivered to you. Have a great week, everybody, and enjoy a little Bobby Rush. You got the goods on you.

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0: The most punk rock thing you can do is bring your own shopping bag to the supermarket. 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
1: 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I'm your host Shelly with...
6: And I'm Christian, your other host.
1: Woohoo!
6: Welcome back, you guys.
1: Guys, welcome back. What a week. What a week it's been. We're so happy to be here. We're just giggling away in the Radio Free Brooklyn studio.
6: Giddy girls.
1: Also, guys, did you listen to the seconds before our show started? Blind Melon was like... But you know the band Blind Melon that sings No Rain?
6: Yeah.
1: All I can say is that my life is pretty plain. They literally just tagged the station. They were like, we're Blind Melon and you're listening to Radio Free Brooklyn. My jaw was to the floor. Blind Melon, if you're listening, I'm a big fan.
6: She's a big fan.
1: I'm a big fan.
6: Maybe
1: big
6: we
1: fan.
6: Can get them in someday when we start having guests, which will be soon, guys.
1: When I learn how to use the phone. We have some housekeeping, right, to do before we jump into this week's theme.
6: Yes.
1: First of all, we just have to say a big thank you.
6: Thank you, guys.
1: Thank you so much, everyone. If you saw on our social media, we are actually ranked number 5 in the top 10 of most listened to live talk shows for the month of February on Radio Free Brooklyn.
6: Crazy, honestly.
1: Oh my God, we are so like, thank you for all the support. Thank you for tuning in, all the loyal listeners. Oh my God, that's why we do it. It's so exciting to be doing this like right now in the moment at 11:03:27.
6: Yes.
1: Good morning.
6: Wherever you are.
1: We're so grateful.
6: Yeah, that's thank you so much.
1: Fabulous. Did you do anything fun this week, Christian, before we, you know, jump into things?
6: Honestly, no, I didn't really do anything too crazy. It was a little warmer the other day when I did laundry.
1: Oh my God, it was so nice out.
6: I went on my first like walk towards Prospect Park.
1: Mm-hmm.
6: And that area is just like, I was able to walk around and it was lovely. And I was like, I'm so excited for warm weather. Now that it didn't snow a lot, I'm like over the winter. I'm okay with it being.
1: Oh, I'm done.
6: Yeah.
1: I'm sweating in that puffer coat. I'm done.
6: Yeah. I'm ready for the beach days. For sure.
1: The beach days. I watched the Oscar shorts this week.
6: Oh, really?
1: Mm-hmm. The animated ones. The animated ones. Guys, the Oscars are this Sunday. I just want to let everybody know, tune in.
6: Tune
1: into the Oscars or try and watch something because we're going to be talking about it next week.
6: Yeah, that'll be our episode next week.
1: Yeah, so you can stay updated.
6: Yeah, exactly.
1: But if you don't want to, you can hear our summary if you want.
6: Our educated summary. Yeah. So we're going to talk about the Oscars. How are the shorts? They were animated?
1: Yeah. Well, like they were regular shorts and they're Oscar shorts. Like, no, I'm sorry. They're regular, like live shorts. And then they're animated ones. So there's like some foreign ones and some from the U.S. Me and Lais saw them. Shout out to Lais. And it was really wonderful. They were really good. So I'm excited to see what wins next week and I'm excited to talk about it. But in the meantime, you know, we should probably jump into this week's theme.
6: Yes, this week.
1: Which is, you know, something crazy. So
6: something
1: let's jump
6: close
1: into
6: to our
1: it.
6: Hearts.
1: Let's
6: touch Disney Channel
1: movies. Woo! Oh, that was good. That was like Mickey. Do you like this recording? It was from YouTube to MP3.
6: A little crunchy, but it works.
1: It's a little crunchy. That's right. It's definitely from 2004. Let's watch a Disney Channel movie. Disney Channel movie. Yeah! All right, guys. If you guys didn't get it from that, this week we are talking about our favorite Disney Channel original movies, DCOMs.
6: Wow.
1: That was gorgeous.
6: Yeah, we had to say it. Yeah, we're talking all things DCOMs this week.
1: Yes.
6: Specifically early 2000s, kind of like what we grew up with.
1: Mm-hmm.
6: But if you're listeners and you weren't big DCOM watchers as, you know, as we were. We're going to do our best to give you the plots of everything that we talk about today. So give us a little grace. But
1: yes.
6: Yeah, I'm sure most of our listeners.
1: Yeah, and if you don't know the movies, you're just going to love the way we describe them. Mm-hmm. I'm sure you're going to love our botched summaries. Mm-hmm. We're only going to use the actors' names.
6: I'm going to use character descriptions because I don't remember the actors' names.
1: We did as much research as we possibly could. Mm-hmm. But we have a stacked playlist today.
6: Yeah.
1: We have a game planned.
6: Another hard week. Another, the choices
1: oh
6: were
1: my
6: hard.
1: God. Another very hard week.
6: Yeah.
1: It was especially difficult because the game we're playing this week, it involved us having to look up like all the Disney Channel original movies. And mm-hmm. that, you know, it's good to talk about. Disney Channel original movies, those are considered to start in the year 1997.
6: Wow.
1: So right anytime after 1997, those are when they were official. Mm-hmm. There were obviously Disney Channel movies before then, but we're not talking about those today.
6: No.
1: But it's, you know, very specific and it was very difficult. And there's so many of them.
6: There are so many, especially from like, you know, 97 to like 2008.
1: Yeah.
6: Nine, I feel like
1: they
6: were just pushing them out. That's when we rounded out.
1: Yeah. Sorry, guys. No Teen Beach movie here.
6: I didn't know. And no Lemonade Mouth for me.
1: No, but that was a really big one. That was really popular. It was on all the Disney Channel movie playlists. And I was like, I don't want Lemonade Mouth. Bridget Mendler, I'm happy for you and your PhD or something, but
6: yes.
1: I'm okay without
6: Is
1: it.
6: Is she the one that just... But
1: all
6: she's
1: the
6: like
1: colors,
6: the CEO.
1: Black and blue. I've got another love.
6: Yeah, R&B queen. She also like is the CEO of some space thing
1: I don't
6: now.
1: Know. Okay, she just. I'm sorry, I didn't mean to be defensive. I'm happy for
6: know.
1: Her, but I don't care about.
6: Yeah, that's fair.
1: Mouth.
6: That's fair. No, it wasn't. It wasn't for us. It wasn't our time.
1: Also, I just want to preface this. You know, this is a. A DCOM, a Disney Channel original movie, mm-hmm. is only a movie that was aired on television.
6: Made for TV.
1: Made film. For TV movie. So we will not see the Hannah Montana movie. That is not considered a DCOM.
6: Yeah.
1: Even though Hannah Montana is a beloved Disney Channel original series,
6: mm-hmm.
1: it was aired in the movie theater. So was High School Musical 3.
6: Yes, High School Musical 3.
1: And what was the other one you mentioned?
6: Princess Diaries 2, mm-hmm. the sequel. The
1: not
6: first one,
1: a DCOM.
6: I think, was... On
1: I think
6: TV.
1: It was it? I don't know. In any case, if it was aired in the theaters, it is not a DCOM.
6: Yeah.
1: We want grungy. We want...
6: Strict, rigid rules here.
1: Yes. We want low budget.
6: Mm-hmm. We want
1: high
6: low budget.
1: High quality.
6: High quality. Writing. I don't know what just came out of me.
1: My God, guys, that was not a sound effect. That was so that was so good.
6: I don't know how that happened. I could never recreate it.
1: That was good.
6: Thank you.
1: We do should we jump into the first song? I know it's kind of early, but we have
6: I
1: a lot of songs
6: should.
1: Today.
6: And it's already, you know us, time will fly by.
1: Time flies when we're having a good time here at Radio Free Brooklyn.
6: With Jelly and Christian.
1: All right, Christian, your song's first.
6: Okay.
1: Give us the lowdown, Buttercup.
6: Okay, so this first choice is from the Cheetah Girls movie. It's the intro, I think, to the first movie. It's like them performing in the park. And
1: isn't it at like a birthday party?
6: Yeah, it's at a kid's birthday
1: Check
6: party.
1: Check facts.
6: They're trying to, well, I think they're in the park
1: oh,
6: at the birthday
1: my
6: party. However.
1: Check my facts.
6: Bring it back.
1: Reel it in, Shell. Reel it in.
6: So they're performing. They're in their early days. If you don't know the Cheetah Girls, get to know them. It's a girl group. Pop icons. Anyway, this is Together We Can from the Cheetah Girls for the first one. And yeah, I hope you guys enjoy. I'll talk more about it afterwards. But yeah, it's a quick little short little jam.
1: Here we go.
6: Put on your boogie shoes.

0: That was the shortest movie. That was the shortest song.
1: It was like a movie. It had that many layers.
0: If we were a movie. That's a great song, Christian. Great first choice to open us up.
1: It was so hard choosing, like, between, especially all the, like, musical theater Disney songs, like Camp Rock, High School Musical, Cheetah Girls, but I had to rein it in a little bit. I just know. Sprinkle in a little bit of the Cheetah Girls.
0: Because there's more to it, right? It's not just the Cheetah Girls, High School Musical, Camp Rock. Like, there's so much more. Even though that was a deep cut.
1: Yeah, that was a deep cut. That's why I did it. Because I was like, everyone, not everyone, but the people who know Cheetah Girls know the, you know, Cheetah Sisters, the Cinderellas.
0: We know Strut. We know Strut. Yeah, we love Strut. Don't get us wrong.
1: It was almost there on that playlist.
0: Your finger was hovering over that ad button, baby.
1: I can't do it.
0: Oh my God.
1: Yeah, but I love the Cheetah Girls. I've seen snippets of the third one, but I did not see it out of support for Raven.
0: That was nice of you. Okay. Raven has money.
1: Raven's fine.
0: She doesn't need that support.
1: I just never watch it. I love the second one though. I think the second one might be my favorite of the two.
0: The second Cheetah Girls is the best. Yeah. The best Cheetah Girls. If you don't feel that way, you can definitely feel free to fight us on it. We'll be outside the studio after this and we'll beat you up.
1: We'll beat you up. I mean, Marisol. Why wait?
0: Oh God, mm-hmm. It's so good.
1: So good.
0: It's so good. Also, guys, what's your favorite Disney Channel original movie? Let us know. We'd love to talk about it. You can listen to us. We love talking.
1: There are so many, like, you know, like Cheetah Girls, super popular ones, but there are so many that, like, as we look through these lists, I realize that I completely forgot about or haven't thought about in years.
0: In such a long time.
1: Did you ever see the movie, what is it, You Wish?
0: No.
1: That's from the girl who was Hilary Duff's, like, best friend, and Lizzie McGuire is in
0: LaLanne?
1: LaLanne. Anyway, that was one of the ones. It's like a boy about who, like, wishes on a lucky coin and his brother, like, disappears.
0: That happens a lot in Disney.
1: Yeah, the lucky coins.
0: Lucky coins making wishes, people change. I think that was
1: the 13th year. There's a lucky coin.
0: 13th year. So the 13th year, guys, for those of you who don't know, the 13th year is about a 13-year-old boy. He turns 13 and he turns into a merman.
1: The Merman Story.
0: Mm-hmm. I used to love that movie.
1: Yeah, it was good.
0: It was a very good movie.
1: Scaly
0: That's
1: skin.
0: Basically the whole plot.
1: Yeah.
0: Right?
1: He's like, he knows he's adopted. And then on
0: he's adopted?
1: I think so.
0: He knows.
1: And then he finds out that, like, he doesn't know who his parents are because they've been gone in the ocean the whole time. Or his mom comes back for
0: something.
1: I think
0: he meets them in the end.
1: Mm-hmm. Mm. It's a good one.
0: Mm-hmm. That's a good one. That's a very good one. That makes me think of, this is an honorable mention that I was going to mention later, but I'll say it now. It's a movie from before the DCOM era, just by like a year.
1: Okay.
0: Came out in 96 called Wish Upon a Star. Mm, it's got
1: I don't know that one.
0: A young Katherine Heigl. I know.
1: Ooh.
0: I know. I'm hot and cold with Kath.
1: Yeah. Izzy.
0: This one has, I really wanted to include songs from it, but it's technically not a DCOM because it's a little too early, but it has fantastic songs mm-hmm. in it. If you haven't seen the movie, I think it's on YouTube and it has a lot of songs from the band Moonpools and Caterpillars. One day I'll play them on here. It's really fantastic. You should give it a listen at some point. But should I jump into my first song and then we can start playing our game?
1: Yeah, let's do it.
0: Okay, guys, my first song. Again, this was a very hard decision. But this one, both me and Christian wanted to play. So I'm glad I'm glad I chose it. This one's going to be from the Corbin Blue and Kiki Palmer led movie, Jump In. Fantastic movie.
1: So good.
0: You know, this movie is about these two kids and they're part of a double dutch team.
1: Mm-hmm.
0: Their team is called the Red Hot Chili Steppers.
1: Oh, wow.
0: Did you remember that?
1: No, I forgot that detail.
0: And
1: thank you for bringing it back.
0: Yes.
1: Wow. That's incredible.
0: Yes, Corbin is in a single father household. Kiki Palmer is his neighbor, I think.
1: Mm-hmm.
0: And they're just, you know.
1: Double Dutch.
0: Yeah, they're dealing with double. Yeah, they're just jumping rope. And I forget all the rest of the plot. But
1: it's
0: guys,
1: okay. I think that's the main.
0: Yeah, that's the main gist of
1: it. They're jumping rope together.
0: Jump in.
1: Jump in.
0: And they're building community.
1: Mm-hmm.
0: But guys, without further ado, this is Jordan Pruitt. Jump to the rhythm. Enjoy.

0: That's a good song.
1: It was great. Her she also has the one that was in Read It and Weep. You don't know
0: what it feels to be left out of the crowd. You don't know what.
1: Your muscle, like your core just engaged as soon as you recognize it.
0: Because I love that song.
1: Don't know how it feels. Yeah, it
0: to
1: was.
0: Be left out the crowd.
1: She got some Disney money for sure.
0: You don't know what it's like. Okay. She went on like the tour, I think. You know how like all those Disney stars went on a tour for a little while? She
1: Disney Mania? Did you ever listen to the Disney Mania album?
0: Yes, it's how I looked up some of these songs.
1: Yeah, I was obsessed with, I didn't listen to a lot of them, but Disney Mania 6 in particular was really good. That had, do you remember Elliot Yamin?
0: Oh my God, how could I forget?
1: He was in it saying,
0: Wasn't he in the same season with Jordan Sparks? American Idol? I don't remember. He was American Idol, right?
1: Yes, no, he was in the year with Catherine McPhee. And the other guy that ended up winning.
0: Dang it.
1: And Nikki Blonsky's also on the album. Anyway.
0: Hi, this is Nikki Blonsky from the movie Hairspray.
1: From Hairspray.
0: All right. Well, are we ready for this game?
1: Let's do it.
0: Woo! Hold on. Wait. Give me a second. Give me a second.
1: I thought you were just talking to the audience.
0: No, I'm not talking. Wait. Woo! One day I'll get it. Woo!
1: Wait.
0: We're going to be playing a game today, guys.
1: Yeah, we are.
0: You want to explain the rules, Christian?
1: Sure. It's pretty straightforward. It's kind of like the game we did last week, but with lions. So we're going to be bringing in some lines or quotes from Disney Channel original movies. Mm-hmm. And the other person is going to have to guess which Disney Channel original movie it is from.
0: Gorgeous.
1: And you can play with us at home if you want to, or you can just sit back, relax, enjoy your morning.
0: Do whatever you want.
1: Do whatever you want, guys.
0: We're going to be doing ABCs.
1: Yeah.
0: Answers. So please, you know, feel free to text us your answers. We loved doing that with you guys last week. It was a lot of fun.
1: The audience participation.
0: Yeah, we love our audience participation. Do you want to do the first one?
1: Okay, I'll go first.
0: I'm so excited. I have it on my phone. Oh my God, this is going to be so fun. This was a lot of fun. Putting together this game. Okay.
1: You ready?
0: Yep, I'm ready.
1: So this is a conversation between two people.
0: Oh my God.
1: So
0: you did conversations. I'm dead.
1: I know. It was kind of a mistake.
0: But I did monologues.
1: Okay, so. Mm-hmm. You're really scaring me. Oh, Angie. You're hurting my feelings. There's nothing to fear. Mama's here.
0: Oh.
1: You're not my mom.
0: I know.
1: Well, I'd like to be if you'd let me. Is there something wrong with needing to be needed?
0: I know the answer. It's Smart House. You didn't even have to give me ABC.
1: I know. That's ABC. Sorry. It was C.
0: Sorry for people who wanted to guess. Oh, Ben guessed Smart House. Thank you, Ben.
1: Thank you, Ben.
0: You're killing it. Yeah, that was Smart House. That was very obviously Smart House. Also, fantastic delivery.
1: Thank you so much.
0: That's why I knew.
1: Thank you.
0: That was really great. I didn't even have to do the suspenseful background because I knew it immediately.
1: Yeah, you knew it.
0: I know Smart House. It's a good movie.
1: Yeah, it's one of your faves, I think.
0: It is. It is one of my faves. Great movie. No songs included from that today, but
1: Almost. Say you will, say you won't, say you'll do it. Okay, what have you got for me?
0: All right.
1: I'm nervous.
0: All right, I'm going to jump around on my list. Okay.
1: Jump around.
0: All right. I'm going to do this one. Why do I feel so limited? I mean, look at this place you've created. You're so lucky, Samantha. You get to be the dreamer, but all I ever will get to be is the dream. A, Pixel Perfect.
1: Mm-hmm.
0: B, Read It and Weep. Oh. Or C, Phantom at the Megaplex.
1: Wow, okay. There's a lot to think about here.
0: Why do I feel so limited? I mean, look at this place you've created. You're so lucky, Samantha. You get to be the dreamer, but all I'll ever be is the dream. A, Pixel Perfect. B, Read It and Weep. C, Phantom at the Megaplex. We've got two votes for A.
1: I was going to say Pixel Perfect.
0: Is that your final answer?
1: That is my final answer.
0: Are you sure?
1: No, but let's do it.
0: You're right!
1: The only second guessing I had was because I know Read It and Weep has the, like, imaginative friends.
0: I gave tricky ABCs.
1: You did. Wow, that was good though.
0: Thank you.
1: And I was like, she loves that movie. She's probably
0: it's my favorite movie.
1: But it's okay. It's great.
0: Thank you.
1: I revisited some of these older movies and I rewatched some of Pixel Perfect and I was like, I get it.
0: Pixel Perfect is my Okay, for those of you who don't know, the movie Pixar Perfect is my favorite movie. Starring Raviv Ullman. He was the star of Phil of the Future. He used to go by Ricky. They obviously whiteified his name. Yes. Kind of messed up.
1: Whiteified.
0: Is that the right word?
1: It's okay. Moving on.
0: The movie is about he and his friends have a band. And his dad is a software developer and makes holograms. Mm-hmm. And the band is trying to audition girls to be the lead singer, but they just can't find somebody. Mm-hmm. So he makes a hologram of this girl named Loretta Modern. And she is she's the perfect star. But being perfect isn't enough.
1: Yeah.
0: And she yearns to be human. She wants to feel the rain.
1: That scene in the rain is so fucking sad.
0: She wants to feel the rain. Oh my God. It's a really good movie. You should definitely watch it.
1: She does backflips. Great songs. On a stool on stage.
0: It's with obvious wires.
1: It's great. The choreography too. She's going to a full 10 with her dance, her band.
0: There is no way. It's great. They're not even playing the instruments.
1: It's great. It's
0: Fun fact. Well, kind of less of a fun fact, but I love this movie. Oh my God. Ben just said it was Barbie before Barbie. Yeah, you're right. Oh my God. Anne is listening and she also gets Pixel Perfect. Hey, Anne.
1: Hi, Anne.
0: Thanks for listening. Oh my God, guys. Everybody, thank you for all listening. It was Barbie before Barbie. Pixel Perfect. On all of the soundtracks for the songs that they sing, I never thought that the girl who plays Loretta Modern, that hologram, I never thought she was actually singing the songs because the speaking voice is so different than the singing voice.
1: Yeah.
0: And also everywhere online, it just says the Zetabytes. That's their band name. And it took me like 20 minutes to find out that it was actually her singing.
1: Yeah, that's kind of crazy that I noticed that a lot of the Disney songs on Spotify, like they credit the character name.
0: They don't credit the actual singer. Maybe
1: contractual money thing.
0: Oh, that's messed
1: they don't
0: up.
1: Get paid as
0: that makes
1: paid
0: me
1: as
0: a
1: much.
0: Little upset.
1: Yeah, it makes sense. So,
0: ready for the next one, guys? Are we ready?
1: I'm so ready.
0: All right, Christian, lay it on me.
1: Okay. Again, another conversation. I'm sorry. First one is. Has it been gaseous? Tell me all about it. I'll tell you megabytes when I see you. But listen, everyone up there is in danger mortis. And my parents are living on planet denial. I can't get into all the inky details, but is it? A. The Cheetah Girls. Mm-hmm. B. Get a Clue.
0: Ooh.
1: C. Xenon. Girl of the 21st Century.
0: I know what it is. But I want to see what our fans think. Drama. All right, let's see. Let's see what the listeners think. We got votes for C. We've got a lot of votes for Xenon. And you know what? I'm going to say it's C. Xenon.
1: You are correctamundo. Major win.
0: Major win. I could tell by the weird phrases they use.
1: Megabytes, danger mortis, planet denial, inky details.
0: Oh, man. I think Theo's playing too. He said A. I'm sorry.
1: A, Cheetah Girls. You have been eliminated. Just kidding. You can keep playing.
0: Keep playing. Keep playing, guys.
1: Thank you, Funny Dorito.
0: Thank you so much, Funny Dorito. Oh, Leanne said there was context clues in that last one.
1: There was.
0: Because of those phrases. Absolutely.
1: I love to leave a context clue.
0: Mm-hmm. You know what?
1: And
0: Ben also did. He said it was a shot in the dark, but megabytes. That was that.
1: Mm-hmm.
0: That's what it gave. All right, are you ready for the next one?
1: I'm so ready. I'm on the edge of my
0: Theo
1: seat.
0: Went slanty face. It's okay. Keep trying. Keep trying. You're doing fantastic.
1: Everyone's doing great.
0: Okay, this one's actually going to be... All right. Do you want a monologue or do you want something short?
1: Whatever makes you feel the happiest.
0: Okay, are you ready, guys? This is a good one. Okay. I'm not black, and I'm not even half black. I'm not even white.
1: Oh, I know.
0: I don't even know what I am. I do know that Mrs. Bosco isn't my mom. She's the closest thing I've ever had. My mom, my real mom, she didn't want me. And I'm a foster child. And I live here with 10 other kids. The only reason why we even get to live here is because Mr. Bosco's the super.
1: It's from Cheetah Girls. That's Dorinda's monologue. I'm sorry. I didn't give you guys a...
0: I knew you would get it immediately, which is I put it. No, can I do another one?
1: Yeah, please.
0: Oh, Theo guessed Puerto Rican Annie. That's not it. That's close. That was before DCOM time. Came out in 1994.
1: The first line really, really took my breath away. I was like, what's
0: about
1: to
0: happen? I know, I was
1: happen?
0: Like, can I say that? But she's white, so I can say it.
1: Yeah, Dorinda, oops.
0: Yeah, it was. You can even see it. It's when, who shows up to her house?
1: I don't know what I am.
0: I don't even know what
1: Chanel
0: I am.
1: Chanel shows up with all the bags, and she said, I got new costumes for us. Mm-hmm. And she's like, is Dorinda here?
0: Oh my God. It's sad. Okay, can I do another one since you guessed that one really quickly?
1: Yeah, I'm okay. Just so good.
0: This one might be, this one might be kind of hard. Okay, ready? What the heck are those two doing in a tree? What the heck are those two doing in a tree?
1: Oh.
0: A. The Even Stevens movie. B. High School Musical. C. Luck of the Irish. We have some guesses here. We have some good guesses.
1: Do you know
0: what it is, Christian? What is it?
1: Yes, it is from the detention scene of High School Musical 1. What the heck are those two doing in a tree? Darvis?
0: What are those two doing in a tree?
1: What the heck are those two doing in a tree?
0: Theo, you guessed it right. Wow. So did Ben. Leanne iconic guessed scene. Phineas and Ferb. I'm sorry. I'm sorry, Leanne. That's not a Disney Channel original movie. Ben said, this is just a group hangout right now. It is. We're just having a great time, a dandy time all together.
1: And for those of you who don't know DCOMs and you're still listening, we love you too. Thank you so much.
0: We hope that you can just enjoy the soothing sounds of our buttery voices.
1: Do you like this movie? That was great.
2: Darvis, what are those two doing in the tree? What are those two doing in the tree?
0: It's a great movie.
1: It is great.
0: Okay. Are you, you want to give me the next one?
1: Okay. Let's do it.
0: Theo said, shout out the Insta to vote. Cause he's texting the votes on Insta, texting me. It's a lot at once, but you know what? It's okay. We're multitasking. We don't talk about, Ben says, we don't talk enough about the complex relationship that Troy has with his dad.
1: Oh, yeah.
0: You're right.
2: It's not my dream dad. That's yours.
0: It's classic, though.
1: And
0: I mean, that happens in Jump
1: cook-off.
0: In, Million Dollar Cook-Off. Yeah. It's always, but dad, but mom, this is your dream.
1: Yeah, it's not my dream. It's yours.
0: It's not my dream.
1: And they get
0: it's
1: crushed
0: yours.
1: And then they realize that my kid needs me. My kid needs me.
0: Yeah. I'm defensive.
1: Just zest the lemon. Remember that in Ellie's? Oh, Eddie's $1 million cook-off. Yeah, it's appropriate.
0: Oh. All right, you ready for the next one?
1: Okay. I'm so ready. Is it me or you?
0: It's me.
1: Okay.
0: I think.
1: Who? What did we just do?
0: We did. Oh, it's your turn.
1: I can't remember
0: it's
1: anything.
0: Your turn.
1: Okay. So.
0: Mm-hmm.
1: Look, I told my daddy I would live in New York. I never said anything about under New York. It's dark and dirty, and there are mole people down there. Is the answer A? gotta kick it up.
0: Okay.
1: B.
0: Oh my God, this is really hard.
1: Stepsister from Planet Weird. Shit. Or C, the Cheetah Girls.
0: This is hard. Could you say the quote again?
1: I love the suspenseful music.
0: Thank you.
1: Look, I told my daddy I would live in New York. I never said anything about under New York. It's dark and dirty and there are mole people down there.
0: All right.
1: I did not write this.
0: Okay, so what were the choices again?
1: We had... Oh, I forgot what I gave you. Gotta Kick It Up.
0: Mm-hmm.
1: Stepsister from Planet Weird.
0: Uh-huh.
1: Or the Cheetah Girls.
0: Oh my God, this is hard. Ben guessed Sharpay's Fabulous Adventure.
1: Honestly, great shout out. Love that piece of literature, cinema.
0: Oh my God. Okay, so we've got some votes for Cheetah Girls.
1: Mm-hmm.
0: We have also somebody voted B. Okay, I'm going to go with Anne. Anne said it's the Cheetah Girls, and I think it's, what's her name? I think it's Keely Williams who says it. I think it's the Cheetah Girls.
1: And you would be correct. Ding, ding, ding, ding, ding. Her character is Aqua, the forgotten Cheetah sister.
0: Aqua.
1: And she doesn't like the subway, but she does it in the end for Gabriella.
0: Yes.
1: Actually, for Toto. She does say I'm here for Toto.
0: I'm here for Toto. I've been corrected. You can also vote on our Instagram at La La Sing Song Chit Chat if you want to do that also.
1: Work.
0: Because, you know, yeah, we have that page. Thanks for the reminder. Anonymous tipper.
1: Thank you, tipper. Thank you. I appreciate the tips. Nom, nom, nom. Love hot dogs. Yeehaw.
0: Yeehaw. Yee-hoo! Okay. Are you ready for the next one?
1: Yeah.
0: Okay. I have so many. Okay. This next one is easy. You think I wouldn't rather be taking it easy? But no, I'm too busy keeping up with the Coopers, slaving away in a hot control room, doing homework, throwing parties, keeping schedules, making your lives perfect. So you can bring another woman into my domain? I don't think so, mister. I am a mother like no other, and I will not sit back and allow myself to be preempted. Is it? A. Up, Up, and Away.
1: B. I love that movie.
0: Smart House. Or C. The Ultimate Christmas Present.
1: Loved all of those movies. Mm-hmm. The Ultimate Christmas Present, I needed to happen. I wanted more snow. Uh-huh. Anyway, I know the answer. I'm giving some time for the audience.
0: Do we have any guesses, guys? That was a long monologue that I just presented to us. Up, and Away.
1: We have some
0: Smart
1: clues.
0: House, Ultimate Christmas Present. I'm going to read the... Somebody guess C, The Ultimate Christmas Present. I'm going to let you know that's not
1: Santa's
0: the answer.
1: That's Santa's monologue.
0: That's Santa's monologue. Do you want to give the guess?
1: It's Smart House, guys. It's Smart
0: yes,
1: House.
0: It is. It's
1: Control
0: Smart
1: Room.
0: House.
1: It's the original Toni Collette. I am your mother. Don't you ever raise your voice at me, you little shit. But it's like the Disney version. Disneyfied version.
0: You're right. It is the Disneyfied version.
2: I have to take care of the...
1: When her voice gets all warped.
0: Yes. It actually gets really scary. It's a super good movie.
1: It is
0: a Dennis Quaid lookalike, isn't it?
1: Yeah, the dad.
0: Yep.
1: Yeah.
0: Right? Oh.
1: I think so.
0: Oh.
1: The dad is cute.
0: Yeah.
1: Okay, should I do one more and then maybe we do our second songs?
0: I'm down.
1: Does that sound good?
0: Yeah,
1: we can always come back and do some more too.
0: You know what? Why don't we jump into our songs? Because
1: yeah,
0: we have a couple more. All right,
1: that.
0: What's the next song you have? Are we having fun, guys? Are you guys enjoying the game? I love that you guys are playing along with us at home, either on our Instagram at Lala Sing Song Chit Chat or texting us.
1: Thank you guys.
0: People have said yes. So grateful. It sounds like it's like we're all hanging out. All right, what's the next song you have for us, Christian?
1: Okay, so which one did I do next? I think okay, thank you. My next song, the movie that I chose it from is from Cadet Kelly.
0: Mm-hmm.
1: It's One Girl Revolution by Ooh. Super Chick. It was also in the Legally Blonde movie, which I didn't know.
0: It was a big song. It was a big song.
1: Yeah, this is like their like dance sequence in the end of the movie when they're quote unquote killing it, but it's a, you know.
0: It's fine. It's fine. She's throwing a ribbon in the air.
1: Stepping, quote unquote.
0: Like, come on. But, they did two rehearsals. Christy
1: you know,
0: Carlson Romano did the best she could. So
1: I
0: did
1: ate
0: Hilary
1: it up.
0: Duff.
1: And they go to save her dad or her stepdad saves her dad and the whole family coming together. Someone fell off a cliff, I think.
0: Oh.
1: And then her army training comes into play. Anyway, this is One Girl Revolution by Superchick. Yeah. We love a girl anthem. I hope you guys enjoy.

0: Yes.
1: Guys, we just went horn.
0: Yeah, we did. If that doesn't get you up and moving, oh, that's okay, but that, I don't know what
1: okay,
0: does.
1: But
0: I don't know what does.
1: We don't know. We don't know here. It's a fun song.
0: It's so
1: we'll be
0: good.
1: Posting our dance party
0: yeah,
1: after
0: we went
1: the
0: out.
1: Show
0: we're,
1: today.
0: We're going to be a little breathy for a second. Lungs of steel.
1: Also, we got a text from Ben during the show that the German version of Cadet Kelly is Soldat Kelly.
0: Soldat Kelly. With
1: that
0: Crystal
1: sounds
0: Carl.
1: Russian.
0: It does. That's it. Kristen Carlson Romano.
1: Yeah, just Kristen, her.
0: Kristen Carlson.
1: Chrissy.
0: Concarno.
1: Concarne.
0: Chili Concarne. That's Cadet Kelly.
1: That was a great song.
0: Yeah, it was. Happy with my choices.
1: I'm also happy with your choices.
0: Yeah, that
1: should
0: scene
1: I jump
0: is
1: in?
0: Hilarious.
1: Oh
0: yeah,
1: my God. I'm sorry. Yours. I'm like, we're running.
0: No, we are.
1: We have 20
0: minutes
1: left.
0: We're going to run out of time.
1: Let's
0: all
1: do right.
0: your second song.
1: Guys, my next song. We just spent like 5 minutes talking about Pixel Perfect, but we're going to jump into another Pixel Perfect. Moment. My song is by the Zetabytes. Her name is, hold on. Her real name is Spencer Redford. Her speaking voice is so different from her singing voice, but the internet never lies. So I guess she was the one who actually sang it. But if you know the movie, there's another girl who sings. She's the other girl. She's real.
0: She like voices
1: her name
0: her,
1: is Samantha.
0: Right?
1: No, I think that her singing voice is fake. So if you if you know Pixel Perfect, you know the movie, let me know what you think. But guys, without further ado, this is Nothing's Wrong With Me by the Zetabytes.

0: How did you guys like that song? I love that song.
1: It was great. Shelly was living her best life.
0: When I listened to it as a kid and I was having a bad day, I would really emphasize the things wrong with me.
1: I could tell it hit a chord.
0: It's therapeutic.
1: Yeah.
0: It's cathartic in a way.
1: Catharsis.
0: It's a very good song. I'm hoping you guys enjoyed it. Yeah, it's a really good movie.
1: And you like that guy when you were growing up, right? The guy
0: Ricky Ullman? Huge fan. Yeah. Huge fan of
1: Phil
0: Reeve.
1: The Future was great.
0: Oh my God.
1: I mean,
0: don't get me started. Phil the Future is my favorite Disney Channel show.
1: Allie was in that too.
0: Yes.
1: She raked in the dough.
0: Little Michalka.
1: Mm-hmm.
0: Little Michalka. Yeah, she raked in the dough.
1: She's in that. Cowbells, Now You See Me.
0: Mm-hmm. Yes. Remember that one? She was in a lot. She was in a lot of shows.
1: Mm-hmm.
0: Interesting enough, Phil the Future only had 2 seasons.
1: Really?
0: Yeah. Would you believe it?
1: I feel like it
0: was
1: went
0: a pretty
1: forever.
0: Pivotal show, but like the seasons were pretty long. I think that they probably had like 20 episodes each because they're so short.
1: Yeah, like 15
0: but
1: minute episodes.
0: Isn't that crazy?
1: That is kind of crazy. The saga felt longer.
0: The saga,
1: the turmoil over her, them being separated, and him going back to the future.
0: He goes back to the future, and then they never get together, and it's actually pretty heartbreaking. Oh God, it's actually really sad. Are you ready to jump back in the game?
1: Let's do it.
0: Yay. Oh my gosh. I'm loving this game, guys. It's so much fun.
1: I love that I did conversations and you did monologue.
0: I'm doing monologue because I was going to do conversations, but I was like.
1: It's hard with one person.
0: It is hard.
1: I will say.
0: It is hard. Do you want to go first?
1: Yeah.
0: Okay.
1: I might as well.
0: Okay.
1: Okay.
0: Mm-hmm.
1: We need to save our show from people who don't know the difference between a Tony Award and Tony Hawk. Do you want to hear the line again? We need to save our show from people who don't know the difference between a Tony Award and Tony Hawk.
0: Can you give me the choices? I think I know what it is. I don't think I need the choices, actually. It's High School Musical.
1: Oh.
0: Is it High School Musical?
1: Yeah.
0: I knew it. I don't need the choices. Come on. That was probably Sharpay.
1: It was Sharpay.
0: Of course it was. Of course it was.
1: Yeah.
0: Oh, we had some crazy guesses for that one.
1: I think it's the first High School Musical.
0: Yep. Ben said it's Sharpay. Leanne said that was my guess. Leanne also. Yep. Everybody's correct. It was Sharpay.
1: Thank you, guys.
0: Got him. You guys are killing it. Killing. I'm really killing this soundboard. Don't you love when I'm like, wait, hold on.
1: Try to fill the empty air and you're like, wait.
0: We don't want empty air.
1: No.
0: Okay. Are you ready?
1: Yeah, I'm ready.
0: Okay. They're carrots. Whatever you do to them, they're going to taste like carrots.
1: I know immediately.
0: Do you want to hear the choices?
1: Yes.
0: Are you sure? Okay. I don't know if you know it immediately. Ready? Choice one. A. Horse Sense. B. Kim Possible Movie So the Drama. C. Eddie's Million Dollar Cook-Off. Do you guys have any guesses? They're carrots. Whatever you do to them, they're going to taste like carrots.
1: It does kind of sound like a Ron Stoppable line.
0: Mm-hmm.
1: I'm trying to throw you guys off.
0: Mm-hmm. We have some guesses for A. Horse Sense.
1: My answer, are
0: B,
1: you ready?
0: B, Kim Possible Movie Steal the Drama, or C, Eddie's Million Dollar Cook-Off. Get in your final guesses. All right, Christian, what's your final guess?
1: That is Mr. Eddie's Million Dollar Cook-Off featuring Bobby Flay. Bobby Flay was in that movie.
0: Yes. I don't know what that one does. Is that more applause? Oh, it is more applause. Wow. I'm still learning how to use this. Nice job. You knew it immediately. I didn't realize you knew Eddie's Million Dollar Cook-Off so well.
1: It's like one of my secret faves of like the ones that weren't suited.

0: super He's popular. Cute. Yeah. Yeah, he was.
1: Did you like that twist I threw in with Horse Sense?
0: Horse Sense, yeah. I was like,
1: I watched you process that.
0: I was like, no, I know it's not that one because I've never heard of that movie in my life.
1: You don't think I would include it?
0: Maybe.
1: All right, you want to do another one?
0: Yeah. Okay. Mm-hmm. Sorry, I'm just trying to choose them. Let's do this one.
1: Okay.
0: Again, another conversation because I love myself.
1: I love it.
0: All right. So firstly, mm-hmm. Ma, what's up? What's up? My credit card balance is up. That's what's
1: Oh, come on.
0: I got declined. I bought some sandals. I wanted to wear them out of the store. The woman snatched them back so fast she took the paint right off my toes. Why would you do this? Huh? Why?
1: I don't even need the answers. It's Cheetah Girls.
0: Cheetah Girls.
1: Yeah, it's her mom. It's Chanel's mom.
0: Yes, right? Juanita.
1: I mean, come on, guys. This is like, I'm amazing. Wait, let me do the applause. Yeah. All right. Should we do one more and then jump into our final songs of the day?
0: Yeah, let's do it.
1: Yeah, I know we're running out of time. Oh,
0: we're
1: going
0: to have to do a Decom part two, you guys. Clearly we're fans and we have a lot to say.
1: Yeah, we really, really will. We will have to do another one.
0: We will have to do another one.
1: Oh my gosh.
0: And if you guys want specific movies that you want us to talk about that we didn't talk about today.
1: If there's stuff we didn't touch on, if you have songs from Disney Channel movies that we didn't mention that you definitely want to hear next time,
0: I mean,
1: it's not going to be next week, but maybe.
0: Halloween Town.
1: No. No, we didn't.
0: Halloween movies, Twitches. Okay.
1: Anyway, I know. Sorry. I know. We're going to have to touch upon them again.
0: Yeah.
1: And we will.
0: And we will.
1: This has been a really fun episode. I'm really glad you guys are enjoying. Yeah. Should I do a monologue or should I do a very quick one? I'll do a quick one.
0: Do a quick one. Okay. Just for time.
1: All right, ready? I'm not going to let Dimitri turn mom into an onion. Is it? A. Halloween Town. B. Mom's got a date with a vampire. Or C. Up, up, and away. That's... I'm not going to let Dimitri turn mom into an onion. This one's a deep cut. Mm-hmm. A. Halloween Town. B. Mom's got a date with a vampire. Or C. Up, up, and away. Let's lock in our final answers. Lock in the final answers. We've got some guesses for vampire.
0: I'm locked in.
1: Are you locked in?
0: Yeah.
1: Christian, what's your final answer?
0: My final answer is mom's on a date with a vampire.
1: Woo! Nice job. One. Thank you.
0: Who's
1: I saw that one and I laughed.
0: That one? She plays Aunt
1: Hilda. Hilda. In, it's the same actress Sabrina. Who played Hilda in Sabrina. So a lot of supernatural stuff she's in.
0: Yeah,
1: she's
0: is.
1: Funny though.
0: She's good.
1: Guys, we're in our last 10 minutes. That's really sad. I'm really sad.
0: This episode is so fun.
1: Oh my God. All right, you want to give us your last song of the day, Christian?
0: Yeah, okay. So
1: while I cry that our show is over for today.
0: Man. We'll be back so soon, you guys, and we're going to be talking about the Oscars next week.
1: Yes, yes. So make sure to tune in, watch some updates so you can join on with us and we can, talk about it.
0: Talk about it. We'll talk about it. So my last song is called Supernova Girl. Mm-hmm. I think it's in the one that I'm playing is from the Z3
1: Xenon.
0: The third Xenon movie. It's the Z3 remix. But I think it's in the first one too.
1: I think it is.
0: But it's by Christian Rex and Gary Miller.
1: Whoever that is.
0: Yeah, no clue.
1: Good for them.
0: The band in the movie is called Microbe, I think. And the band member is named Protozoa. But anyway, this is a Supernova Girl from the third Xenon movie, Z3.

0: Ha go boom, boom, boom, boom. Great song choice.
1: Yeah, I love that trilogy.
0: That's fun. God, we're at the end of the episode, guys. I'm sad.
2: Guys, we're near the end.
0: It was so fun today. Thank you. Quick thanks to everybody for playing our game today.
1: Yeah, thank you guys for your participation.
0: Great job. Great job. Great answers. We love your participation. Makes it feel like we're all hanging out together.
1: Yeah.
0: It's fabulous. We're chilling. We want to touch upon our weekly obsessions before I ended out with the best song known to man.
1: Yeah. Let's do it. I'm so excited.
0: I have the quickest weekly obsession.
1: Me too. Mine's pretty cool. Quick this week.
0: Mine is the Target frozen appetizers that they have there at Target.
1: I do love a frozen appetizer.
0: Yeah. They have these frozen dairy-free mozzarella sticks that are really good. And I bought soup dumplings. And then I also bought crab cakes. And they were really good. All at Target.
1: Wow.
0: And they were really, really good. So
1: the soup dumpling. I'm interested in.
0: Y'all should check it out.
1: Love a soup dumpling. I will. The mozzarella sticks are good too.
0: They are really good.
1: They're tasty. My weekly obsession this week is the new Avatar: The Last Airbender series.
0: Wow.
1: I'm a big fan of the originals, like loved them as a kid, resurfaced during COVID, watched a lot of it during COVID.
0: Right.
1: And then they came out with this live action version. It's, you know, it's cute. It's nothing on the original. I enjoyed it. It's much better than the movie that they tried to come out with.
0: Yeah.
1: Like, almost,
0: I bet. 10, I know.
1: 15 years ago at this point. Okay. But I think they're all doing a good job. It just got renewed for a couple more seasons too. So that's cool. I hate when they like remake stuff and then it only gets a season after all this time. But anyway,
0: right.
1: I thought it was cute. I enjoyed it. I watched a lot of it this week.
0: Nice obsesh.
1: Yeah.
0: All right, y'all. I'm going to end out our episode with my final pick of the day. I just want to thank you guys again for tuning in to La La Sing Song Chit Chat.
1: Yeah, thanks for all the support and loyal listeners. We appreciate you.
0: We're on Radio Brooklyn, Radio Free Brooklyn. Again, go online. 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Mm-hmm. So if you ever have anything that you want to donate to keep us up and going, please feel free. But without further ado, my final song is from one of my favorite Disney Channel original movies, Stuck in the Suburbs. by one of my favorite artists who makes me squeal like he's the Beatles, Jesse McCartney. Yeah. I'm just going to scream at the top of my lungs while this song plays.
1: Jordan Cahill.
0: Not Jordan Cahill, Jesse McCartney. Fun fact, Jordan Cahill is played by Taron Killam, who is was a cast member on SNL.
1: Yeah.
0: But I'm going to shut up now. I want you guys to please enjoy
1: this is
0: the
1: final song,
0: Good Life by Jesse McCartney.

0: Today, I'm at Testo Northern Italian Restaurant on the corner of Scholes and Leonard Street, where owners and managers Max and Dominic first opened the restaurant's doors in 2012.
1: Max knows more about it because he's actually Italian.
2: What's your favorite dish here?
1: Mine is tortelli with butternut squash and truffle olive oil.
3: Tagliatelle with bolognese ragù.
0: Ever since, Testo has been a reliable cornerstone in this Williamsburg neighborhood, offering homemade pastas and other Italian fare in a cozy corner setting.
2: My Brooklyn.
1: He came together with another partners of ours, and we took a look, and we fell in love with the place, and we decided to open a Testo.
2: How are things going right now with everything that's going on? I see you guys have a really nice outdoor setup. This is great.
1: Thank you for that. We're waiting. We're in survival mode. Mm-hmm. But people are still coming. A lot of regulars still show up, you know.
2: And you guys have takeout, right?
1: All the time.
2: All the time?
1: Takeout is our main bread, I suppose, yeah.

Hi, happy Wednesday. I'm Romy, this is Popsick. Thank you for being here. I hope you're having a nice day so far. This week, space and going to other planets has been in the news, and that inspired me to play some space-related songs today. You'll hear various planets, you'll hear stars, you'll hear lots of different things across genres and time periods today, as I try to do on Popsick, try to mix things up. But ultimately, I like what I like, and you'll hear a lot of music that I personally love and listen to pretty regularly. So I hope you enjoy it. I had to start this off with the first song that popped into my head when I came up with this theme, and that is NASA by Ariana Grande off of 2019's Thank You Next, which is an album that I really love. Might be my favorite Ari album. This is NASA.

That was Ariana Grande's Nessa, Nessa, which I still love that song. I think it's really good. This is a space-themed episode on Popsic, and I hope you enjoy it. Space is a prominent theme in the song Airplanes by B.O.B. and Hayley Williams. This is a song that was really huge for people of my generation, and I think it needs to be played more often. So this is Airplanes.

That was B.O.B. and Hayley Williams. That came out in 2010. Fun. I hope you enjoyed that. We're going to keep it going with some space-related music. This is a song that I love by a singer that I think is going to have a moment soon. She's been grinding. I've been seeing her live for a few years now. She's on some festival lineups this year. I'm excited for her. Her name's Zenadelphia out of Philadelphia. And this song is called Cosmos. Beautiful one. I hope you like it.

That was Zenadelphia Cosmos. Stunner. What a voice. And she's even better live, if you can believe it. Let's keep pushing with a throwback that I think... Another one that... an influential one, I think, for many people my age and older than me, too. Trains classic, Drops of Jupiter.

That was Train, of course. That song was called Drops of Jupiter. This is the space-themed episode on Popsic today. Hope you like it. We're going to bring the vibe down a little bit for a second just because this is one of my favorite Phoebe Bridgers songs, and I know Phoebe this, Phoebe that, say whatever you want, think whatever you want, but Punisher is a great album, and the songwriting's beautiful, and this one is no exception, and it's a special one, so this is Moonsong by Phoebe Bridgers.

That was Moon Song by Phoebe Bridgers. I hope you enjoyed that. Sorry, it is a bit of a heartbreaker, but it is also stunning. This is the space-themed episode on PopSig. Thanks for being here. I want to remind you that Radio Free Brooklyn, where you're listening right now, is volunteer-run and donation-based, and it's a 501c3 nonprofit. 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Even $5 is nice, and it's tax deductible. Shout out taxes. Here's a classic from 1992, of course. It's Neil Young's Harvest Moon.

That was Neil Young's Harvest Moon, of course. And let's play one of my favorites off of the classic 2018 Casey Musgraves album, Golden Hour. What a perfect top to bottom project that I think I'll listen to forever. This is Space Cowboy.

That was Casey Musgrave's Space Cowboy on my space-themed episode on Popsic today. Here is Umi's Down to Earth.

That was Umi's Down to Earth on Popsick. I'm Romy, by the way. Thanks for being here. If you haven't checked out the show's Instagram, it's called PopsickBK. I would love to keep in touch with you there. And I would love any of your takes, how you feel about certain songs. Feel free to DM them to me. If you have any thoughts or ideas for me, feel free to leave them there. My DMs are open. This is SZA's beautiful Saturn.

That was Saturn by SZA. Thanks for being here for Pop 6 Space episode. Here's Earth Star by Hannah Cohen off her album Earth Star that just came out. She just played in Brooklyn last night. This album came out the end of March. Here's the title track, Earth Star.

That was Harry Styles' Satellite. And this is Meteorite by Mareba, who I'm seeing soon. Can't wait.

That was Meteorite by Maramba. I hope you enjoyed that. I did. Here is a Muna classic. It's a beautiful, beautiful song, and I'm going to play the live version. It's from the Greek Theater in LA. It's from their third album, self-titled Muna, and it's just about wishing the best for

0: someone. 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
1: Thank you so much.
2: Kitty, you got a guitar coming for you. This shit's wild. This is, we're now descending into the nighttime as something will get cute momentarily, but it's super cool to have production, that is all.
1: Josette's really excited about the screen. Can you believe that? Looks like the night sky.

That was Muna's gorgeous live version of their song Shooting Star. I hope you liked it. I personally loved it. It's heartbreaking, but it's also sweet. And that's what I love about Muna. They're really good at being both they're very thoughtful and kind, but also make bangers, and they do it all at once. So shout out to Muna. I know that they're putting together their next album, their fourth album, which I obviously can't wait for, and it'll be amazing. I know it. I'm going to end this space episode today with maybe my favorite, which is hard to say, but it could be my favorite John Mayer song ever. It only exists in its live version from 2008, also live in LA, but this time at the Nokia Theater. This song is called In Your Atmosphere, also heart-wrenching, but I hope you like it. It really could be my number one John Mayer song, and it doesn't even exist in any other version than this one. Thanks for being here. I hope you enjoyed today's episode. I had fun putting this theme together, and I'll see you next week. Have a great rest of your night and week. Love you. Bye. Here's In Your Atmosphere by John Mayer.

When construction of the Williamsburg Bridge began in 1896, Manhattan and Brooklyn were two different cities entirely. But by the time the bridge was completed in 1903, Brooklyn had officially become a borough of Greater New York City. Betty Smith writes about the lovely span of the Williamsburg Bridge in her novel, A Tree Grows in Brooklyn. Today, the bridge still provides commuters a convenient crossing of the East River. What began as a tale of two cities stands as a symbol of the unification of one. I'm Victoria Principato, and this is what Brooklyn sounds like.

0: From New York, this is Democracy Now!
1: We are not moving forward with the fund, period. The reasons for the fund, I think, it remain as important as they were before, but we are not moving forward with the fund.
0: Acting Attorney General Todd Blanche pledged to senators that the nearly $1.8 billion slush fund for Trump allies is dead, but he refuses to put it in writing. Two Republican senators say they won't vote to advance his nomination until he does. President Trump says he may withdraw the nomination. We'll be joined by California Congressmember Ro Khanna on Blanche's record on the fund, on Epstein survivors, his new bill, his detention by Israeli settlers, and more. Then a new investigation into domestic violence allegations against a sitting member of Congress.
2: Congressman Max Miller faces allegations that he shoved his ex-wife, Emily Moreno, that he held a gun to her head, that he threw scalding hot water at her. I came across her allegations in a police report investigating potential child abuse when their two-year-old broke her collarbone.
0: Assault, misogyny, verbal threats. Records detail new allegations against Representative Max Miller. That's the headline of the new Mother Jones piece. We'll speak to the reporter. Then 36 Ecuadorian fishermen survived bombing at sea and say they were tortured by U.S. forces.
3: At 1:30 in the morning, the guys started seeing drones approaching the ship, some from the bow and others from the stern. Then someone said to me, "Captain, the drones are coming." It wasn't long before the explosion happened right there in the back.
0: The Ecuadorian prosecutor investigating the allegations against the U.S. was assassinated last month. We'll speak to an investigative reporter in Ecuador who's received death threats for covering the case. And finally, a correction. A quote attributed to Naomi Klein and Sam Altman recently went viral online. We quoted it on Democracy Now! The problem, it was AI. Naomi Klein will join us. All that and more coming up. Welcome to Democracy Now!, democracynow.org, The War and Peace Report. I'm Amy Goodman. President Trump announced Hamas and other armed groups have agreed to a roadmap to disarm. On Thursday, Trump wrote, quote, "Today, the Board of Peace reached a historic agreement for the complete disarmament of Hamas and all other armed groups in Gaza," unquote. As part of the deal, Trump said that Israel will also gradually withdraw from Gaza, but Israel has not publicly said it's agreed to the plan. Meanwhile, Hamas officials said any weapon handover would only occur after Israel withdraws its forces, ceases its attacks, and allows humanitarian aid into the enclave. Displaced residents in Gaza expressed doubt Israel would withdraw its troops.
4: I call on Mr. Trump, the President of the United States, to pressure Israel to withdraw completely from the Gaza Strip so that we can live a dignified life and return to our homes, and also in the reconstruction, to speed up the reconstruction for the people, because we have been suffering for 3 years. We are living in tents.
0: Israel's killed more than 1,200 people in Gaza since the so-called ceasefire went into effect 10 months ago. Earlier this week, Doctors Without Borders said, quote, "This is not a ceasefire. It's a continuation of the genocide calibrated to be violent enough to keep Palestinians suffering every day, yet silent enough to avoid stirring international outrage," Doctors Without Borders said. On Capitol Hill, the Senate's voted down a war powers resolution to limit President Trump's authority to wage war against Iran. The vote was 50-49. Democratic Senator John Fetterman of Pennsylvania voted with Republicans to defeat the measure. Three Republicans joined the Democrats. Saudi Arabia is forming a new military alliance with 13 other countries to protect shipping in the Red Sea. This comes after Houthi forces in Yemen have targeted Saudi vessels in the Red Sea. Meanwhile, Iran's denied involvement in the recent drone attack on Egypt's Damietta port. Iranian Foreign Minister Abbas Araghchi said Israel might have carried out a false flag operation aiming to undermine regional peace. In business news, oil firms are reporting their highest quarterly profits in years due to rising gas prices caused by the U.S. and Israeli war on Iran. Over the past 3 months, ExxonMobil made over $14.5 billion, Chevron made $12 billion, and Shell made nearly $10 billion. President Trump said Thursday he may temporarily withdraw his nomination of Todd Blanche for attorney general after two Republican senators, John Cornyn of Texas and Tom Tillis of North Carolina, demanded Blanche provide written modifications to the controversial settlement reached between Trump and the IRS over Trump's unprecedented lawsuit against the agency. One part of the settlement gave Trump and his family and businesses broad immunity from IRS audits, potentially saving the family $100 million and penalties. The settlement also created a nearly $1.8 billion fund for Trump allies, including January 6 insurrectionists. Blanche has said the fund will not be formed, but has not put that in writing. Trump wrote, quote, "I have no objection to temporarily withdrawing Todd's name if they do not do the right thing and putting him back after Cornyn and Tillis are out of office," Trump wrote. Parts of Europe are in the midst of another heat wave while firefighters battle blazes across the continent, including in France, Spain, Greece, Britain, and Germany. Three firefighters died in Greece on Tuesday. The Guardian reports new figures show more than 1 million acres of land have burned this year, more than triple the recent historical average. A new report in Scientific Reports Journal has found climate change has sparked a, quote, "major intensification," unquote, of fires. In Britain, a large fire broke out in Suffolk, just miles from a nuclear power station. This is Jude Bailey, who was forced to evacuate due to the fires.
5: The devastation of this area, which is a natural beauty, and the wildlife is just awful. And I understand that this area may take, after this fire, is decades to recover. And this is obviously going to be repeating a cycle with climate change the way it is.
0: In news from North Africa, at least 18 migrants drowned while trying to cross from Morocco into the Spanish enclave of Ceuta. On Thursday, as many as 49,900 migrants, nearly 50,000 migrants, crossed that border by land or sea. Ceuta is located on the North African coast and shares a 5-mile border with Morocco. In response to the arrival of tens of thousands of migrants, Spain's deployed military units to the area. Spanish Prime Minister Pedro Sanchez is expected to visit the enclave today as humanitarian groups have widely condemned Spain's lethal border crackdown on migrants in the region. In other news from Morocco, President Trump has thanked Morocco's king for naming a 650-mile highway after President Trump. Much of the highway runs along the coast of Western Sahara, which has been occupied by Morocco since 1975. 6 years ago, Trump recognized Morocco's unilateral annexation of Western Sahara, making the United States the first country to do so. The U.S. State Department's apologized after the agency displayed a widely inaccurate map of Africa at a major AIDS conference. The map showed Nigeria to be a landlocked nation in the Sahara Desert. Mozambique was moved to the Horn of Africa. Cote d'Ivoire and Cameroon appeared on the other side of the continent. Uganda and Malawi were also misplaced. Reuters reports the map was likely made using OpenAI technology. In sports news, opposition is growing to a proposal by FIFA president Gianni Infantino to sell stakes in the World Cup to a private equity group run by Joshua Kushner, the brother of Jared Kushner, who's President Trump's son-in-law. On Thursday, European soccer associations agreed to boycott the World Cup and other FIFA competitions if the deal goes through. Earlier today, a top FIFA advisor resigned in protest over the proposal. The FIFA plan is being pushed by Infantino, who is a close friend of Donald Trump. Last year, Infantino created a new award, the FIFA Peace Prize, and gave it to President Trump. In Georgia, the father of an accused school shooter has been sentenced to 15 years in prison for giving his teenage son an AR-15-style rifle as a Christmas gift. Colin Gray was sentenced Thursday after being convicted of second-degree murder. Colin Gray's son, who was 14 at the time, is accused of using the gun to kill two students and two teachers at a high school in Winder, Georgia, in 2024. Prosecutors accuse the father of ignoring his son's emotional problems, including his obsession with school shooters. In Britain, police arrested 117 protesters who'd gathered outside a London court to show support for Palestine action. Last year, the British government declared the group to be a terrorist organization, making support for the group punishable by up to 14 years in prison. A victory for Palestine Action. Britain's Supreme Court ruled Palestine Action's co-founder could challenge the ban against the group at the UK's highest court. And in Washington, Senator Chuck Schumer spoke at the National Press Club Thursday at an event focused on corruption. Journalist Sam Husseini interrupted Schumer's remarks and called him a genocidal maniac for supporting Israel.
6: You were put on notice, and you backed it, and you backed the genocide to the hilt for years on end. How dare you call up the call to talk about corruption? How dare you talk about corruption?
7: Thank you for your diatribe. Oh. Now, let's continue. Let's continue and let the people didn't come to hear you.
6: You should be questioned about your diabolical record. It's amazing that you can show your genocidal face in public, Mr. Senator.
0: And those are some of the headlines. This is Democracy Now!, democracynow.org, The War and Peace Report. I'm Amy Goodman in New York, joined by Democracy Now!'s Juan Gonzalez in Chicago. Hi, Juan.
8: Hi, Amy, and welcome to all of our listeners and viewers across the country and around the world.
0: President Trump said Thursday he may temporarily withdraw his nomination of Todd Blanche for attorney general after two Republican senators, John Cornyn of Texas and Tom Tillis of North Carolina, said they will not vote to advance Blanche's confirmation until they receive written assurances that he would limit some of the terms in the controversial deal reached between the Department of Justice and President Trump to settle his personal lawsuit against the IRS. Senators Cornyn and Tillis, who are both in their last months in the Senate, are seeking written assurances from Blanche that the Justice Department will not create the nearly $1.8 billion so-called anti-weaponization fund that could be used to provide payouts to Trump's allies, including January 6 insurrectionists. The senators also want to scale back the agreement in the deal to exempt President Trump, his businesses, and his family from future government audits. The deal could be worth $100 million in saved IRS penalties. Acting Attorney General Blanche, who used to be Trump's personal defense lawyer, has so far refused to make those commitments in writing. President Trump said on social media, quote, I have no objection to temporarily withdrawing Todd's name if they do not do the right thing and putting him back after Cornyn and Tillis are out of office, unquote. Trump also took credit for ending the senators' political careers and said Blanche would remain acting attorney general regardless. Senator Cornyn responded online saying, quote, POTUS is mistaken. If he believes concerns about the provisions in his tax lawsuit settlement are limited to me and Senator Tillis, unquote. Senator Tillis had also made his vote conditional on Blanche meeting with survivors of Jeffrey Epstein's abuse. Following that meeting, more than two dozen survivors signed an open letter to the senators urging them not to vote for Blanche, characterizing his attitude at the meeting as, quote, an hour of deflection, interruption, and gaslighting, unquote. For more, we're joined by California Congressmember Ro Khanna, joining us today from Pittsburgh, Pennsylvania. Congressman Khanna, thank you so much for being with us. First, if you can explain to everyone what exactly is going on. You have Blanche in the Senate hearing, confirmation hearing, saying that the deal, the nearly $1.8 billion deal, is dead. but refusing to put it in writing. And then also that other part of the deal, which would grant immunity to Trump, his allies, his family, his businesses. Can you explain what he's refusing to do right now?
9: Well, he's refusing to make a clear commitment that American tax dollars aren't going to go to the rioters of January 6th. He's refusing to make a clear commitment that Trump's family could still be held liable for violating financial laws. And basically, these senators are saying you can't have two tiers of justice in America. Make a commitment that you would hold Trump's family accountable. We know the Supreme Court has held that Donald Trump is immune. That doesn't mean that his family is immune. And they certainly aren't immune from liability on breaking tax law or financial laws.
8: And Congressman, the president's made it clear that Blanche would continue as acting attorney general. What are your concerns about his tenure with the DOJ so far?
9: He has been the biggest obstacle to justice for Epstein survivors. He is in blatant violation of the law that Thomas Massie and I passed, the Epstein Files Transparency Act. He still has not released 3 million of those files, even though a federal judge has found that he is in violation of the act. And he has not undertaken a single investigation or prosecution of the men accused of sexual abuse, rape, and sexual trafficking. All over the world, we have seen, based on Massie and my law, former princes prosecuted, former prime ministers prosecuted, former ambassadors prosecuted. The survivors have given him names, saying desperately, please investigate these men. And yet he has not opened a single investigation.
8: And you've introduced the Epstein File Transparency Act 2 into Congress. What would that bill do if it was passed?
9: That would give state attorney generals the ability to prosecute these wealthy and powerful men who committed sexual abuse. It would allow them access to the files to build their cases and prosecute. And it would give survivors the opportunity to sue in federal court to get the files. In some cases, survivors do not know the details of what happened to them because their memory has faded and they still have not been able to get the files that the law requires to be released.
0: One of the witnesses called by Democrats in the Senate Judiciary hearing earlier this month on the nomination of Todd Blanche to be attorney general was Danny Bensky, a survivor of Epstein's abuse, who testified on the handling of the Epstein files under Todd Blanche.
10: In that first release, I found my name in two places. In that next release in January, my name appeared again, but this time the redactions were so far worse. The files displayed not only my name, but my phone number, my former addresses, where I worked, and other identifying information. When my name appeared in the third file release, it became difficult to believe that this was not intentional. Despite my lawyer repeatedly contacting the DOJ, seeking protection, my information continued to be exposed. And it's not just my name. It's the identifying information. These documents contain disturbing yet incomplete accounts of my abuse. They were available not only for the entire world to see, but my child, my students, my friends, my employers, my colleagues, and my family. It was humiliating. Worse, my FBI 302 exposed a Jane Doe who had fought for decades to conceal her identity. It's been absolutely devastating. Outing survivors causes real and irrevocable harm.
0: That's Epstein sexual assault survivor Danny Bensky. Congressmember Rokana, I wanted to move on to the bill that you've just introduced with Florida Republican Congressmember Luna. It's related. It is not the same thing. Can you explain?
9: There have been serious sexual assault, sexual harassment allegations against elected officials and some campaigning for the House and the Senate. Representative Luna and I teamed up to say that an elected official or a candidate cannot use their campaign funds to smear survivors to smear victims or to use it for their own legal defense against sexual assault and sexual harassment allegations. Any individual is entitled to their defense. They can use their own money. They should not be using donor money to do that.
8: And Congressman, in terms of other assault allegations, should the House Ethics Committee investigate Republican Congressmember Max Miller of Ohio over allegations that he assaulted his wife, Emily Moreno, daughter of the senator from Ohio, Benny Moreno?
9: Yes, but it also probably should be a broader investigation. I mean, domestic violence is a criminal matter. It's not just a ethics matter. And I frankly don't understand how he's still in the House of Representatives. I mean, I had called for Swalwell and Gonzalez to resign when serious allegations came up, and he shouldn't be in the House of Representatives. And absolutely, there needs to be an ethics investigation, but there also needs to be a broader investigation. There should be zero tolerance for domestic violence or sexual assault in this country.
0: And in a moment, we're going to talk with a Mother Jones reporter who just published an important expose on Congressmember Max Miller. But as we begin to wrap up, I wanted to ask you, Congressmember Khanna, earlier this month, nearly half of all House Democrats voted to support a measure slashing military funding to Israel. 103 House Democrats voted to eliminate $3.3 billion in annual U.S. military assistance to Israel. 98 Democrats voted to preserve the funding. 10 abstained by voting present. The measure was ultimately defeated by House Republicans, along with the Democratic Minority Leader Hakeem Jeffries and the caucus chair Pete Aguilar, who vowed to continue funding Israel. If you can talk about the significance of this vote, more than half the voting Democrats voted to end the military aid to Israel. But start off by talking about your experience in the West Bank earlier this month, when you were detained by armed settlers who were then joined by four Israeli soldiers.
9: I had gone to the West Bank to see the West Bank from the eyes of Palestinians. I informed the American embassy and the Israeli embassy that I wanted a tour of the Palestinian West Bank from a perspective of Palestinian families, Palestinian guides. And I was in East Hebron, the Palestinian area, where I saw violent settlers who threw rocks and rotten tomatoes and acid and urine of the Palestinian shopkeepers. I was in Umm El Kair, where I saw a family who had been violently attacked, their home, by settlers. And we were detained when we were at the Zunana village that was destroyed by Yanan Levy, who has also murdered a Palestinian in cold blood, Ottawa, a one-year anniversary. We were detained by his hoodlums. They parked their car in front of our van, not letting us go. They wanted to take our phones because we were recording what happened in Zunana. The IDF came, and they initially took the side of the extremist settlers, and we had to call the American embassy, who got the Israeli police to let us out. But we were there almost 75 minutes. But all of this just shows the brutal apartheid occupation of the West Bank. It shows that we need a Palestinian state. It shows that we should not be giving a dime to the Israeli government. It shows that we need to have accountability for the genocide in Gaza, and we should not be providing them with military weapons that they're being used to kill Palestinians and, in my case, to detain American citizens.
8: And Congressman, could you talk about the impact of this growing divide within the Democratic Party over U.S. Policy toward Israel and what your hope is for what the party will do in the future?
9: I don't believe it's a divide among the voters. There's just some of the old school politicians who haven't caught up. I've been all over Pennsylvania talking about bringing back manufacturing and new economic jobs. And at every stop, even in rural communities, I get asked, why are we giving aid to Israel? What are we doing to change our foreign policy? The next American president should recognize a Palestinian state. We should put a consulate in East Jerusalem, an embassy in Ramallah. We should make it clear that we do not give aid to Israel. We should stop military sales that are being used to kill Palestinians. This is the emerging consensus, not just among Democrats. It also is the emerging consensus among independents and Republicans under 50. We need to have a moral foreign policy again. We need to be, as FDR said, good neighbors, voices for self-determination of people, voices for human rights, a friend to the world. And people understand that our foreign policy has betrayed our ideals.
0: Congressmember O'Connor, Democratic congressmember from California, member of the House Committee on Oversight and Government, for vice chair of the Congressional Progressive Caucus, joining us from Pittsburgh, Pennsylvania. Coming up, assault, misogyny, verbal threats, records detail new allegations against Congressmember Max Miller. That's the headline of a new Mother Jones piece. We'll speak to the reporter.

0: This Be Dear to Me by American folk singer David Berkeley. This is Democracy Now!, democracynow.org. I'm Amy Goodman with Juan Gonzalez. Democrats are calling for an ethics investigation into Republican Congressmember Max Miller of Ohio, who's facing allegations of domestic abuse as he runs for re-election. Miller's ex-wife, Emily Moreno, who is the daughter of Ohio's sitting Republican Senator Bernie Moreno, claims Miller burned her chest and stomach by throwing hot water at her, held a gun to her head, and claims he fractured their two-year-old daughter's collarbone. A child protection specialist reviewing their daughter's February injury found bruising resembling a handprint, and an investigative report says Moreno recounted her child saying, "Daddy's house is scary," unquote. A court document quotes the daughter telling her mother, "Daddy, kill you." Mother Jones obtained some 2,000 pages of court filings and police reports pertaining to Miller through public records requests. Those records also include allegations dating back to high school. Politico had earlier reported Miller pushed a girl down a flight of stairs after he became enraged that she rejected his advances. Three people who were present corroborated the claim. Congressmember Miller is also facing a defamation lawsuit from former Trump White House press Secretary Stephanie Grisham, who alleges Miller abused her during their relationship before he married Emily Moreno. In 2021, Grisham wrote a Washington Post essay headlined, "I told the Trumps my relationship with a White House staffer had turned abusive. They didn't seem to care," unquote. Miller reportedly pushed Grisham against a wall, slapped her in the face after she confronted him about alleged cheating. President Trump later endorsed Miller, despite Grisham having raised her concerns with him directly. For more, we're joined in Washington, D.C. by Abby Vasulis, a national politics reporter at Mother Jones. Her recent article headlined, "Assault, Misogyny, Verbal Threats, Records Detail New Allegations Against Rep. Max Miller." And her latest piece is titled, "Democrats Call for Ethics Investigation into Congressman Max Miller." Abby Vasulis, welcome to Democracy Now! Just lay out all that's known at this point about a sitting Congress member, Max Miller, who's also the ex-son-in-law of the sitting Ohio Senator, Bernie Moreno.
1: Right. So Congressman Max Miller was married to Emily Moreno until 2024 when they got a divorce. And filing through their divorce paperwork and their child custody paperwork, Emily Moreno accused Congressman Miller of multiple things that you mentioned: shoving her against a wall, throwing hot water at her chest, holding a gun to her head. And also their two-year-old child broke their collarbone, and that was investigated by DCFS. And while that investigation was ultimately unsubstantiated, meaning they couldn't prove abuse or neglect took place, Emily Moreno, in her interviews with police, said that she couldn't rule out that Congressman Miller broke their daughter's collarbone because he had done these things to her.
2: And Abby, you also know that the filings also include evidence that Miller implicitly threatened his ex-father-in-law, the Senator Moreno. Could you talk about that as well?
1: Yeah, of course. So in the legal filings over their custody disagreement, Emily Moreno filed for a civil protection order. And citing text messages from Congressman Miller, she included a screenshot in the filings of Congressman Miller saying something like, "You better keep your lying daughter under control, or everybody's going to find out more about you than your wife does." So to me, that seemed like an implicit threat that if Senator Moreno could not rein his daughter in, that Congressman Miller was going to leak information about Senator Moreno. And, you know, I tried reaching out to Senator Moreno's office. They did not want to provide comment. Congressman Miller, through spokespeople, repeatedly declined requests for comment and declined answering very detailed questions. But reading the text message about "you better keep your lying daughter under control" seemed like an implicit threat to me.
0: Mm. Abby Vasulis, yesterday, Emily Moreno filed a new restraining order against Congressmember Max Miller, her ex-husband. If you can talk about this and then talk about what we know about Stephanie Grisham, who said he violently attacked her.
1: Right. So throughout my reporting, it was clear that the allegations weren't just coming from Emily Moreno. There is an established pattern of multiple women claiming that they were abused by Congressman Max Miller. You have Stephanie Grisham, who dated Miller when they were both working under the first Trump administration. When she published a book excerpt about her novel, or sorry, her memoir about working in the Trump administration, she mentioned that she had been in a relationship with somebody that pushed her against a wall, slapped her. She published a book excerpt in the Washington Post. This is back in, I want to say, 2022. And Max Miller sued her for defamation. Now, the two of them came to a private settlement agreement, and Congressman Miller withdrew his lawsuit against her. Now, while the settlement agreement was private, it seems that their agreement was that neither could disparage the other in public. But now, Congressman Miller, in trying to protect his reputation as he faces these claims of domestic violence from Emily Moreno, is bringing back up things about Stephanie. And he published a recording of Emily Moreno in which she says that, you know, "I'm sorry Stephanie did to you what she did to you." Max Miller said on social media that he thinks that is proof that he did not hurt Stephanie Grisham. Now, Stephanie says that, number one, that's not proof that he didn't hurt her. It's just saying that Emily is sorry that what happened happened. But moreover, by posting that audio and making that kind of conclusion in public, that Congressman Miller is violating the terms of their private settlement agreement. So now she is suing Congressman Miller about dragging her back into the public sphere over this issue that was supposed to be settled.
2: And meanwhile, as all of this information comes out, what's been the reaction of Republicans in Congress to these very serious allegations? And will any investigations happen?
1: So Democrats, including the Democratic Women's Caucus, have called for a House ethics investigation. Importantly, we haven't heard anything from Republicans, including Senator Bernie Moreno, whose daughter is at the center of all of this. He's told other outlets that this is a private matter, that he won't litigate things in the media, but of course he wants to protect his daughter and granddaughter, the granddaughter who suffered a broken collarbone. So we haven't heard anything from Republicans. I also reached out to the House Ethics Committee. It's a bipartisan committee. I reached out to their bipartisan staff director, who decided not to comment. So we don't know the status of whether an investigation is actually starting. We just know that Democrats have begun calling for one.
0: And finally, the record, if in 1 minute, if you can talk about from the allegation of pushing a girl down the stairs in high school, and then one interaction with law enforcement after another, also property violence, sort of uncontrollable violence.
1: Yeah. So like I said, this is a pattern of allegations. There was an event in high school, an alleged event in high school, in which Congressman Miller pushed a woman down the stairs. That was reported on by Politico in 2021, and three people told Politico that they were there, and they can confirm that that happened. I reached out to that woman, and while she understandably did not want to talk to the media about what she went through all those years ago, she told me that it remains one of the most traumatizing nights of her life. That incident was mentioned in the court filings that I was flipping through, as was another incident that Emily Moreno alleged that Congressman Miller had another violent incident involving a woman in college. And again, I asked Congressman Miller about this, and he declined to answer my questions. In court documents, he objected to the question rather than affirming it happened or denying it happened. But this is also just another one of the allegations he faces. He had multiple encounters with law enforcement when he was in his early 20s and in late teen years, punching his hand through a glass window. He cut his wrist so bad he required surgery. There was another incident in which a police report says he punched a guy in the back of the head and then ran from police. Most of those incidents seem to, he pleaded them down thanks to first-time offender programs, but those remain on his record as there were police encounters.
0: We want to thank you for being with us, Abby Vasoulis. We're going to link to your articles in Mother Jones, including assault, misogyny, verbal threats, records detail new allegations against Rep. Max Miller, and Democrats call for ethics investigation into Congressman Max Miller. Again, this is the investigation they're calling for into the sitting Ohio Congressmember Max Miller, the ex-son-in-law of the sitting Ohio Senator Bernie Moreno. Next up, we go to Ecuador, where 36 fishermen say they survived U.S. bombing and were tortured then by U.S. forces. The investigating prosecutor was then murdered this month in Ecuador. Stay with us.
3: Yo puedo ser tu hermana, tu hija, Tamara, Pamela, Valentina. Yo puedo ser tu gran amiga, incluso tu compañera de

0: Anti-Patriarchy by Anna Tijoux in our Democracy Now! Studio. This is Democracy Now!, democracynow.org. I'm Amy Goodman with Juan Gonzalez. We turn now to Ecuador, where the recent killing of a prosecutor who was investigating reports of torture by the survivors of U.S. strikes on three separate Ecuadorian fishing vessels has sparked intensifying calls for an independent probe into the Trump administration's military campaign in the region. Ecuadorian prosecutor Alexandra Bravo and her sister were fatally shot June 14th by a hitman on a black motorcycle who opened fire on Bravo in the city of Manta, Ecuador. Bravo had been investigating U.S. strikes on three Ecuadorian boats in which 36 on board survived, many of them recounting alleged torture by U.S. gunmen in U.S. military uniforms aboard a U.S.-flagged patrol ship. In March, two of the fishing vessels came under attack in the eastern Pacific. A third boat disappeared January 20th, along with eight of its crew members. Captain Hernan Flores was fishing with his crew about 170 miles off the coast of Ecuador's Galapagos Islands on March 17th, when an unmanned drone crashed into the cabin of his boat, known as La Negra Francisca, exploding into flames. After being taken by alleged U.S. armed forces, Flores and his crew were then turned over to authorities in El Salvador. In this clip shared with Democracy Now!, Flores describes the day his fishing boat was attacked by drones.
1: They handcuffed us and put hoods over our heads, but through the hoods there was some visibility, very faint. I could just make out their beards. They had beards, white or yellowish, and their hair was combed back. They were speaking English, which we didn't understand, but there was one person who translated into Spanish. They made a mistake because if we had been carrying anything illicit, they would have found something, but they never found anything. The captain from El Salvador were actually surprised. He kept asking for proof of something, but they never provided any. They simply said we were shipwrecked.
0: That was Hernan Flores, captain of the Ecuadorian fishing vessel known as La Negra Francisca. U.S. boat strikes across the Caribbean Eastern Pacific have killed at least 221 people since September. The Trump administration's provided no evidence linking the vessels or any of the passengers to drug trafficking. This all comes as a new report by Human Rights Watch raises alarm over abuses on civilians as part of a joint U.S.-Ecuador military campaign under the government of the right-wing Ecuadorian President Daniel Noboa. For more, we're joined by two guests. Camila Lourdes Galarza is an investigative journalist and labor organizer based in Quito, Ecuador. Her latest piece for Dropsite News, headlined "Prosecutor Investigating U.S. Boat Strikes and Claims of Torture Was Murdered in Ecuador." In April, she published an investigation with Dropsite exposing the bombing and torture of 36 Ecuadorian fishermen by U.S. forces. The exposé cited during a congressional interrogation of Defense Secretary Pete Hegseth. She's joining us now via Zoom audio from an undisclosed location for safety after receiving death threats in Ecuador. Thank you so much for being with us. Camila, if you can start off by explaining what happened to the Ecuadorian prosecutor and her sister and what she was investigating.
2: Absolutely. Thank you for having me. So I would like to contextualize the assassination of prosecutor Alexandra Bravo and the allegations of U.S. boat strikes and torture she was investigating, that they are a reflection of the growing U.S.-backed military dictatorship in Ecuador, which was ushered in with former Blackwater mercenaries patrolling voting sites at gunpoint a year ago, and today rules through the unconstitutional rescheduling of elections, 22 martial law decrees, and the mass starvation of prisoners, the suspension and dissolution of four major opposition parties, and the granting of diplomatic immunity to all U.S. troops deployed last December to Manta, the very city Linda, were murdered, effectively allowing these troops to operate with zero accountability to Ecuadorian civil and criminal law, despite an explicit constitutional ban on U.S. military base.

0: received immense pressure from her own superiors at the Attorney General's office to treat the cases exclusively as cases of disappearance. And she told this and confided to this into my source at the Manta Police Department. In addition to this, she confided in a senior researcher at the Human Rights Watch that she was facing internal challenges trying to coordinate with other agencies, such as the Galapagos Military Base and the Port of Manta, which itself, during my original investigation, hung up the phone after we reached out and I identified myself as a journalist looking into these cases. The families of the still missing Fiorella crew members allege that the Port of Manta literally shut the door in their face when they went searching for answers. And so Alexandra Bravo was unable to advance many, you know, answers in this investigation. And actually, in the days leading up to her assassination, she was relocated to a neighboring municipality. Her entire caseload changed, and she was no longer investigating these three boats. I reached out to the Attorney General's office in Manta several times. They were unwilling to speak to me. Her replacement said that they were unable to speak to me, and that the investigation is currently sealed, and they cannot give any information on what they've found regarding her assassination.
1: In April, you published an investigation with Dropsite News exposing the bombing and torture of 36 Ecuadorian fishermen, allegedly by U.S. forces. Investigation was cited during a congressional interrogation recently of Secretary of Defense Pete Hegseth. This is a clip of Massachusetts Congressman Bill Keating during the hearing with Hegseth and General Dan Kane, chair of the Joint Chiefs of Staff, before the House Armed Services Committee.
2: Let's look back a few weeks ago when a fishing crew ended a long day of hard fishing, scoring a full stock of albacore and swordfish on board. Without any warning or expectation, this small Ecuadorian fishing vessel, operating about 200 nautical miles off the Galapagos Islands, was militarily engaged by U.S. forces. It was hit once, then it was hit again. Not a warning shot, not an interdiction, two drone strikes. Survivors described chaos and severe injuries. Our U.S. forces then handcuffed the crew at gunpoint, placed black hoods over their heads, seized and scrubbed their devices, and then held them for days. It's the most convoluted bullshit I ever heard in my life. This should be public. This is our honor. This is what it makes American a difference maker. This is what we're
3: proud of. It's an incredible array of false accusations.
2: And I yield back my time.
1: False accusations, says Hegseth. Incredible. Camilla Lourdes-Galarza, your response. Camilla? Camilla, if you can respond. We seem to have lost Camilla. So we're going to move on to Juanita Gubertus, director of America's Division at Human Rights Watch, which has just released a report headlined "A Dangerous Partnership, Abuses, Unanswered Questions, and U.S.-Ecuador Security Cooperation." She's joining us from Colombia. I'm Amy Goodman with Juan Gonzalez. Juan?
4: Yes, Juanita, could you talk about the findings in your report and this bizarre story of the United States essentially kidnapping these fishermen and dumping them in El Salvador?
5: Sure. Amy, Juan, thank you for having me. A pleasure to be with your audience. This is a new report in which we go into how the Trump administration has deepened U.S. security cooperation with Ecuador as a response to the surge in violence in the country, particularly due to the growth of organized crime groups. And this is happening, as for context, which I think is important, in a moment in which both governments have engaged in serious human rights violations, fueled particularly because both governments are insisting in framing the confrontation with organized crime groups as a sort of war, a sort of armed conflict. None of the two governments have provided transparency about the nature of their security cooperation, the precise role of U.S. forces in these operations, nor on the human rights safeguards governing these operations. Our report touches on one land operation in the border between Ecuador and Colombia in a place called San Martin that resulted in the arbitrary detention of four Colombian nationals.

0: And their torture. We corroborated through forensic evidence and analysis of their medical records that their accounts of suffering beatings, of being waterboarded, electroshocked, of suffering a mock execution, of being threatened that if they did not confess to be a member of an organized crime group, their fingers would be cut, their nails would be put out. And all of their testimonies and the lesions that they suffered were corroborated through these forensic analysis. And then we also go in depth into the three vessel cases that the colleague that was speaking before was mentioning. We were able to document in the three cases that took place between January and March this year that there were consistent and very compelling accounts pointing to potential U.S. involvement. The different testimonies that we collected mentioned that they saw a black, a white and blue vessel that was following them doing surveillance that had a U.S. flag. They mentioned being surveilled by drones. Two of the vessels reported being attacked by explosive drones. Four of the crew members on those two vessels were seriously injured. And again, we documented their injuries and corroborated their testimonies with forensic expert analysis. And then as it was being mentioned, their approach by this vessel, which has the U.S. flag, the people on board have khaki camouflage. The testimonies report them having a U.S. insignia on their uniforms. They are arbitrarily detained, taken to the Salvadorian Coast Guard. And for context, El Salvador is very far away from Galapagos Islands. And they were taken to El Salvador and only days later sent back to Ecuador. We checked the criminal records on all of these people, both on the land operation and on the vessel cases. None of them had any judicial proceeding for violent or potentially violent crimes, nor for narco trafficking or for any participation in organized crime group. And then the third vessel, the two surviving crew members were fishing outside of the boat. They report seeing a white column of smoke going out the vessel. They go back to their vessel and the vessel and the other eight crew members are missing. So we have been asking U.S. authorities for responses on these cases. They've told The Guardian that regarding the vessels, there was neither a DOD nor Coast Guard participation, but they have not mentioned if other U.S. agencies were involved, and we're demanding the U.S. government and U.S. Congress to provide answers on these cases. In the case of the land operation in San Martin, both the U.S. and the Ecuadorian governments have claimed that it was a partnered operation and a successful one, regardless of the fact that it's very clear that they striked places that had no relation to organized crime.
1: I'd like to go back to Camila Lourdes Galarza. Camila, President Noboa, who's born in Miami, from a wealthy family, has a banana empire there. He's supposedly cracking down on drug trafficking and crime, but yet his own family shipping boats were caught trafficking 29 million euros of cocaine to Croatia. And could you talk about this, the role of the president? Also, he is one of the founders of the so-called Shield of the Americas, this coalition of right-wing governments across Latin America that President Trump has put together.
2: Absolutely. Yes. 26 million euros of cocaine were found aboard the private boats of Noboa's family shipping corporation. And none of these draconian measures that, nor the return of Operacion Condor style tactics, nor the military curfews and checkpoints placed on 70% of the nation in recent months has made Ecuador any safer. In fact, a report from the Quincy Institute for Responsible Statecraft recently revealed that Ecuador is now the most violent nation in the Western Hemisphere. And it furthermore, as you point out, becomes increasingly difficult to view this as anything other than the intentional engineering of a cartel economy to manufacture consent for the Monroe Doctrine. When President Noboa himself has been found to have ties to drug trafficking, he also appointed the personal attorney and corporate attorney of Noboa Trading, who defended the drug traffickers caught in this raid, as our Minister of Health Health. We have since had several changes of ministers of health, but it shows that there is not a true interest in combating this, right? And that is further exemplified by U.S. Ecuadorian joint operations purporting to target drug traffickers, which are instead drone striking, waterboarding, and torturing innocent farm workers. I believe the colleague was just speaking to, you know, reporting that contrary to Pentagon intelligence, there was no evidence of drug trafficking on the farm that they bombed. And so we have not only seen a misapplication of the martial law regime that Ecuadorians have been living under for 2 years now, but also allegations from Ecuador's infamous Los Tiguerones cartel, in which one of the heads of this cartel alleged that Noboa had struck a deal with the organized crime group to deliver votes for his campaign. So this is a stark contrast to the political jargon used to justify Operation Southern Spear and the drone striking of these three particular boats, who, unlike Noboa's family ships, were searched and cleared by Ecuadorian authorities prior to the bombing, found to not be carrying any drugs.
3: Camila Lourdes-Galarza, I want to thank you for being with us, investigative journalist and labor organizer based in Quito, Ecuador. We'll link to your Drop Site News articles. Please stay safe. And Juanita Gobertas, director of the Americas Division at Human Rights Watch, speaking to us from Colombia. Thank you both for being with us. This is Democracy Now!, democracynow.org, The War and Peace Report. I'm Amy Goodman with Juan Gonzalez. We end today's show with a correction. On Thursday, during a segment on the rise of AI, I read a quote that had gone viral of the acclaimed writer and journalist Naomi Klein criticizing the AI industry. The quote said, it was sort of addressing Sam Altman, who had said, "We're deploying responsibly developed AI to liberate humanity from menial labor, dot, dot, dot." And Naomi, I quoted, saying, "You ingested the entire written output of human civilization without consent, without compensation, and without credit to build a system whose primary commercial application is eliminating the jobs of the people whose work you consumed. You're not liberating human creativity. You're strip mining it and selling it back at a markup while calling the theft training data." That was the quote. The only problem? It wasn't real. After the show, we learned the quote was not, in fact, the words of Naomi Klein or Sam Altman, but rather AI-generated text accompanying an AI-generated image of Klein and Altman. The quote appearing in a widely circulated graphic. We're joined now by the real Naomi Klein. She and Esther Taylor have written a new book that's coming out in September, which we'll talk about in September, End Times Fascism and the Fight for the Living World. But in this last minute we have together, Naomi, if you can talk about this quote. I mean, it had already gone viral before we unfortunately attributed it to you. What are your thoughts?
4: Thank you for letting me clarify, Amy. It does feel like I'll never get this under control because it has gone so viral. You know, I've written about the fact that these companies are creating digital doppelgangers of us, trying to monetize our identities. And that's all this is. I mean, it wasn't malicious and it was based on real things I said, but just mixed and matched. Same with the photographs. It fooled a lot of my closest friends and colleagues. And frankly, when I first saw it, I thought I had said it because I have said things very similar. But when you think about it in the context of journalism, it really is very worrying because it creates a feedback loop, right? I did a search this morning using a term that I knew I had used, quoting Astra, which is theft tech, but it fed me back. Gemini's AI led me back to these other AIs as the sources for the wrong quote. So one wonders how we're ever going to get out of this house of mirror unless companies are forced to label AI generated work, which they should have to do.
3: And as you said, people like Yanis Varoufakis has whole YouTube channels that are not actually him, but are look like him.
4: Yeah, I mean, because I wrote a book called Doppelganger that looks at how this I predicted this very future. Yanis reached out to me and I interviewed him about this. Absolutely uncanny phenomenon that he's dealing with that I think more and more people are going to be dealing with, where there are all of these videos that seem to be Yanis responding to daily events, do a good job of imitating his accent and so on. Yeah.
3: Naomi,
4: you can't get them to go away.
3: We're ending the show. I look forward to speaking to you and Esther Taylor in September on your new book, End Times Fascism and the Fight for the Living World. I'll be in Martha's Vineyard tonight for the screening of Still the Story. Please, I'm Amy Goodman with Juan Gonzalez.
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0: Good morning, everyone. Good morning. Can you guys hear me? No. Okay. Well, good morning, everyone listening to us. This is In the Kitchen at Radio Free Brooklyn. I'm Kat. And today we have with us a really special guest. It's our last guest before the holiday. Can you hear me at all? No. Okay. This always happens, so apologies on that front. Let's see. You hijack out. Now? No. No dice. Now? Now you can hear me. Excellent. Excellent. Excellent. All right. I'll take that. And then let's see about me hearing you. Oh,
1: Yes.
0: now I can
2: Can
0: hear
2: you hear
0: you.
2: us?
0: Yeah, I can hear you guys, but hold on. I want to make sure that the people back home can hear you. Let's try again. Keep talking. Oh, no. Okay. Try again. More words. Oh. Check out. Okay. Well,
1: Oh, we now we can't
0: now you
1: hear you
0: can hear
1: again.
0: me?
1: No.
0: No, I can hear you though.
2: And she's gone.
0: Oh, she's gone. Okay. Now. Speak now or no? No. Okay. I can hear you though. So that's huge. Okay, let's try this. Chelsea, can you screen record?
1: My screen
0: Or can
1: record.
0: you record the meeting?
1: Yes. Give me
0: Okay.
1: 1 second.
0: Live radio, Neil. But we have with us a really exciting guest. It's Neil
2: Yes.
0: Cordova from
2: Hey guys.
3: Recording in progress.
1: We are recording.
2: There we go. Yeah.
0: Thank God. Okay, we have a show. So we're
2: Perfect.
0: from Ray's Deli in Gowanus, our first Gowanus restaurant, too. Very exciting.
2: Oh, really? Okay.
0: Yeah.
2: Sweet.
0: Feel free to introduce yourself.
2: My name is Neil Cordova. I'm from Ray's Deli and Grocery. I guess my title there is general manager slash cook slash cashier slash everything. It's my parents' business, so I wear all the hats.
0: Awesome.
2: Yeah.
0: Yeah. I went in there yesterday during the lunch rush.
2: Yeah,
0: And I
2: it
0: can
2: gets pretty
0: see
2: hectic.
0: how you re wear that many hats at once.
2: Oh yeah, I mean, everyone works there. For my brother, my sister, my mom, so we all wear all the hats.
0: Yeah,
2: So
0: I can imagine. Well, thank you for being with us this morning.
2: No, thank you guys for having me.
0: Yeah. When you want to tell us a little bit about, I guess we'll start with the very typical question. And can you give us like the origin story of the deli? I know it's only been around
2: Yes,
0: since 2007, but
2: that is correct. Well, the store has been there actually longer than that. I cannot recall, probably since the 90s. It used to belong to another guy who's from our home state too, back in Mexico. And then we came in 07. It was my dad and my uncle who actually originally opened the store. There was used to be waiters in some restaurant in Bensonhurst, Brooklyn. And they decided it'll be worth a try to open up a business, because most of their brothers, they actually have businesses too. They have restaurants too. So I mean, it's since an early age I grew up around that. So I guess you could say the hospitality industry, working in restaurants, part time during high school, washing dishes. So yeah, so they gave it a shot back in 07. The first year, actually, the store got on fire. It was a big electric fire that started next door to the laundromat. And yeah, the store, half of this, we lost actually half of the store. And I mean, when that happened, we were like, you know what? Especially my dad and my uncle, they were like, yeah, this is not going to work out. So yeah, they were just going to give up and just throw the towel. But luckily, they had good brothers, which helped them with the reconstruction phase. They lent some money, and we've been here ever since.
0: Wow. I
2: Yeah.
0: can't believe a laundromat started a fire that big.
2: Yeah.
1: Yeah. That's crazy.
2: It was pretty big. Yeah, we lost half of the store. It was tragic, but we managed to make it work. So we're still here. We're still standing.
1: Yeah, glad you guys pulled through.
2: Yeah, it was tough. I mean, we were closed about, I guess you'd say about a year. So my dad was jobless. He was just bouncing around from job to job. It was pretty tough. Also, it's 2008. So you got to think about the recession. Now a lot of jobs were, available. So it's just a lot of part-time jobs. And it was tough. But yeah, we're still here.
0: Yeah, we love that.
2: Yeah.
1: Did Ray's always serve food from the very beginning, or like this extensive of a menu, or was that, can you talk to us about that?
2: All right. Yes. When we came in, actually the store had a fairly small menu. They only had two kinds of meats and we sell tamales too on the weekends. And when we came in, the owner before that, he left. So we brought on the little menu in there too. We introduced our own tamales, our own tacos, and from there, every year we just kept adding on to the menu and just kept getting bigger and bigger. And we started adding like tortas, quesadillas, huaraches, because like I said, when we came in, it was just only tacos and tamales. So yeah, but now it's a pretty big menu, which I like it at the same time. I don't, especially during when it gets pretty busy, you get like 100 things in a menu. So it's easier for you to work with a small menu, but it's cool. Yeah. I don't mind. Yeah.
0: For sure. So something I was curious about is you have a lot of food on your menu that requires kind of extensive preparation. I mean, tamales, obviously.
2: Right.
0: I saw that there was tacos de barbacoa and what else? And al pastor obviously takes a really long time. You have very special, mechanisms to make that happen. And I'm wondering how you're managing to make that work in such a small environment.
2: Well, we have a good small kitchen behind the store where we do most of the prep work. But out of the whole things in the menu, I guess the thing that takes the longest is the tamales, which is a 2 to 3 day preparation process, because you got to first do the masa, do the meats, do the hot the sauces and stuff like that. So it's pretty extensive work. And then same thing with the al pastor, it's pretty laborious. The steak too, the carnitas, we all make that in house, so it's a lot of work. So it's just a lot of days of
0: Could you go into
2: stuff like that?
0: Yeah. Could you go into a little more detail about maybe what that preparation looks like?
2: Well, most of the stuff we do there is we do it on the same day. I mean, we make the chefs, or I guess the preppers come in. They come in pretty early in the morning. They take care mostly of the basic essentials like the hot sauce, the rice and beans that we use for our burritos, and chop up like old cilantro or the onions that we use during service. And that happens like around 6-7 in the morning, and then usually by lunchtime that's all done. For example, the steak is done too, the carnitas that we use there, chicken, it's all done by then. And it's I guess you could say it's the same thing every single day except on the weekends. And then for the tamales, that's a thing, like I said, it usually takes 2 to 3 days. And the tamales are only available on the weekends, so we usually to make them during Thursday and Friday, because like I said, it's usually a 2 to 3 day process. So we start on Thursday. Let me just shut this window, pretty loud. Usually starts on Thursday. We work from Thursday to Friday, and on Saturday, Sunday, that's when we sell them.
0: Wow.
2: Yeah.
1: So you mentioned the tamales. Kat and I both came during the week, so we weren't able to try them, but we really wanted to. But since it's the holiday season, can you talk to us about your tamales? Have you had increased demand because it's the holidays?
2: Oh, yeah.
1: And just talk to us about them.
2: Yeah, every holiday season, especially around this time of the year, we put up like a sign on Instagram saying that you want to place an order for tamales, you're free to do so. But yeah, every holiday, usually we get tons of orders. especially this whole entire week. It's been flooded with a lot of catering orders for the weekend. And it's a lot of work, but I mean, it's cool. I like it. I usually get in there. Most of the stuff gets in there because it's like I said, it takes a lot of work because you got to constantly flip the masa, and you know, it's when you do that, you actually get a workout. But yeah, Christmas Eve and New Year's Day, that's when we see the most demand of the year when it comes to our tamales.
1: Do you know, just like roundabout number, doesn't have to be exact, like how many that, like for Christmas Eve, for example, do you know how many tamales you're going to have to make?
2: Well, normally on the weekend, we usually make about 300 tamales, so 150 on Saturday and 150 Sunday. Wow. That's normally the number we work with every year. I mean, every weekend. Now, this upcoming weekend, we're looking at probably 500 to 600.
1: Wow.
2: So it's almost double as that. Yeah, that's quite a lot of tamales. And yeah, it's a lot of tamales, a lot of hungry people. But yeah.
0: Oh my God. Well, thank you for being here. I'm sure that you've been working very hard this week.
2: Yeah. Yeah, it's been a tough week.
0: Yeah. Something I'm curious about too is like, you guys just, I mean, being in there in the lunch rush, there was a huge line like out of the door. I've never seen a deli get that busy, honestly. And how are you able to build your clientele up so much?
2: No, it's actually a great question that we usually every Sunday when we have family dinner, we sort of ask ourselves, like, how do you manage to like pull up such a crowd and clientele over the years? I don't know. I guess you could say it's just good word of mouth. We have never paid for like advertising or on Instagram or Grubhub or whatever, you know, those online services. So it's just all word of mouth. And I feel like we have become like a sort of like an institution. That's what people usually tell us. Like, you guys are an institution. I mean, we don't see it. They usually tell us all the time. Like, yeah, you guys are great. You guys, I mean, you're known mostly throughout Brooklyn. You know, your name usually, your name being pulled out in Manhattan all the way to the city, which is, I mean, if you think about it, we're a small bodega who just happens to make Mexican food. We're not a restaurant. We're not anything, you know, fancy and stuff. And it usually amazes us. I don't know. It's a good feeling that we get from, you know, means that all the hard work we put in, it pays off. So. And it's pretty hard to actually match or work around the lunch busy hour, but we have developed such a system that it's pretty, you know, easy. Everyone knows each other. Usually most of the cooks we have been working with past 4 years, so we know how they work, and we know how to keep sort of like a very easy operation during, you know, lunch hour and dinner service.
1: Yeah, I think that really just speaks to the quality of your food, that you've become an institution without any like formal promotion or marketing.
2: Oh yeah. Yeah. Which
1: I know that you have a pretty great website. And you also have a sizable Instagram following. Who is in charge of maintaining that and what goes into that?
2: Well, the website actually was made by a friend of ours during the pandemic. She came up to us and was like, oh, I'm a web designer. I was thinking maybe I could do a website for you guys. And we were like, yeah, sure, why not? So she took on the responsibility on building up the website. I mean, if you go on the website now, it's she moved out, unfortunately. She moved out, I think, somewhere upstate. So I kind of lost contact with her, and most of the stuff in there kind of like outdated from like 2020. But, yeah, I mean, I usually take care of the Instagram page, Facebook, social media, most of that stuff. But the website, yeah, it was built by her. She's a great, web designer. I really love the whole, you know, the way she made the whole website look. But, yeah, it's mostly just me and, my sister who mostly runs the social media page.
0: The classic cool. Family running the kids running the social media page of the
2: right.
0: Family
2: yeah. Business. Yeah.
0: What has it been like working with your family on this?
2: I guess it's like any other business. We have our ups and downs. There's weeks and days that, you know, it gets tough. especially like, I mean, there's days when I try to bring a new idea to the table with my parents, but they're, I guess you could say they're sort of stuck to like the system that works. I'm getting wrong. The system works, whatever they have implanted now. But I feel like we could do more stuff that we could make it better and we could, you know, grow bigger. But I mean, at the end of the day, it's my parents' business and they run it how they like. So I mean, yeah, usually they do listen to us sometimes when we bring in new ideas to the table. But most of the time that doesn't happen. So that gets kind of frustrating trying to get through them. Other than that, it's great because, you know, you're working for your parents, you're working for your family. It's not like you're working for someone else. You know that all that stayed in the family. So, yeah, I guess that's a plus and a benefit.
0: Yeah, you're getting.
2: And also, on top of that, you're learning, like, you know, I guess you could say how to manage a business, which down the line, it's something that I want to do. I mean, not now because I'm actually going in school for something else and I'd like to pursue that for the next few years. But I mean, yeah, I definitely see myself, you know, opening like a small, taqueria or bodega / taqueria in the future.
0: Awesome.
2: Yeah.
1: Yeah. Do you, because Ray's is like a bodega corner store and also, like partially restaurant, do you ever feel like you're running two businesses at once? And how do you sort of, if you do, then how do you sort of balance that?
2: That's a great question. I don't know. It's, we have developed like this sort of hybrid, bodega type of thing, I guess you could call it. Cause normally over the years I'd become like more in charge of the, kitchen, and my dad takes care of the grocery / bodega, you know, section. So he's the one who's in charge of like ordering, your essentials from like groceries to dried chiles and all that stuff. And actually the one who is in charge of like ordering the fresh produce for the, the use and for our tacos. And I guess you could say the restaurant section of our bodega. So anything from like meats, to poultry, to vegetables, like onions to tomatoes, I actually know one to take care of that and handles that part of the business.
0: Yeah. What is it like working like with importers for you? I know we had a lot of guests on the show that have had, mixed reviews and just saw that as a initial hurdle that they had to overcome.
2: Right. Well, luckily we have been working with the same importers for the past, I guess you could say 10 plus years. We have developed like some sort of like very close relationship with them, and I guess you say the benefit is most of them, going back to the whole thing, they come from our same state or Puebla. So we know, it's a very tight knit community, especially in New York City, mostly a lot of like the Mexican communities from Puebla, which I found that kind of cool. I mean, odd and cool. It's usually kind of hard to find another Mexican from another state.
0: Yeah.
2: Like in the case of LA, and I feel like that's why I'm going to another topic, but
0: no,
2: just staying to the question. Yeah. It's a great relationship. It's people we've been working with for, like I said, the past 10 years. So we have this very close relationship and, it's never been hard to actually, work with them. They're always super nice. And on top of that, they delivered to my uncles, which my parents, brothers. Because both, you got two brothers, which both of them own restaurants, two Mexican restaurants in Sunset Park. And, it's, I guess you could say it's like friends and family. And, we all know each other. So luckily it's been a good, healthy relationship. It's never been, nothing crazy where we get into fights over products and stuff, produce and stuff like that. But yeah.
0: Absolutely.
1: Yeah, that's great that you have that community there.
2: Yeah,
0: I didn't know that about most people from Mexico being from Puebla in New York City.
2: Yeah, that's it. That's quite interesting. I mean, I don't know why. How that happened? And I feel like that's where I guess you could say people say it's like LA has great food. I get it because LA has a very diverse Mexican cuisine because. We've been there twice as a family vacation for the past 5 years. And I mean, yeah, they do have great food. And I feel like it has to do with the diversity when it comes to like people from like Mexico. So you have, you know, you have people from Guadalajara, which is by the Pacific coast. You have people from Monterrey, Sonora, which is by the northern parts of Mexico. And then you have people from Yucatan, Chiapas, which is the southern portion. And every, I guess you could say every region in Mexico has their own cuisine. And that'll sort of, you know, when you have put them all together in a place like LA, you get great food.
0: Yeah.
2: So, I mean, and I mean, I'm not saying that our state doesn't have great food, but I feel like we definitely use, you know, for example, like Baja California tacos in New York City, or Sinaloa style marisco food, which is like seafood food. So in New York City, but you know, it's something we're still working. I'm not saying that there's great restaurants in the city that are popping up. And it's like, for example, the whole birria movement that sort of took off in the past 2 years. It's interesting because, you know, this is something it's just normal in LA. You saw that, you know, you saw this in every place, but it's so new in New York City, which leads me to believe, I feel like there's actually some room for people from LA or from Mexico to come here, you know, open up their own sort of like, you know, businesses from their regional cuisine.
1: Totally.
0: Yeah, that makes a lot of sense. Could you elaborate a little bit more on what the different cuisines are like?
2: Well, in the case of birria, that's something that you find in mostly, I guess you could say, in the northern or western parts of Mexico. It's usually made of, I think, goat, if I'm mistaken. Mm-hmm. And then you have something called Sinaloa style mariscos, which is Mexican food, I guess you could say it's like very seafood based. So you got a lot of like seafood tacos, you have a lot of seafood tostadas. And yeah, I mean, and then also you got the region, southern part of Mexico, which is Yucatan, Chiapas, Oaxaca. And you have a lot of very, you know, cuisine that is, it's very diverse because of the fact that most of these regions, they have their own little, I guess you could say, sort of, indigenous populations, and each group has their own language and cuisine, and that sort of blends in into like this great, amazing, you know, food culture. But yeah.
0: Yeah. Thank you. That's so
1: very cool.
2: Yeah.
0: Yeah. No, and I guess I have noticed that like a lot of the Mexican food, especially like Bushwick, you go into Queens, like it is very similar, but I didn't
2: it's
0: know.
2: It's very similar,
0: like,
2: right.
0: The birria being from a different region.
2: It is from a different region. For example, from our state, we don't usually do that. We're kind of known for our mole poblano. I don't know if you've heard of that. Yeah. It's like this chocolate-infused sauce.
0: Amazing.
2: Yeah, it's delicious. it's something that is always made, especially on special occasions, from graduations to birthdays, Christmas Day, New Year's Eve. That's what we're known for. Well, aside from that, that's about it. But like I said, going back to the whole thing, each state or each region has their own sort of cuisine. In the case of birria, in the case of, seafood tacos and stuff like that, stuff you normally see by the coast, like Jalisco, Guadalajara, up north by Sonora, Sinaloa. So, yeah.
0: Yeah, that's amazing.
1: Cool. Speaking about the food that you specifically serve at Ray's, what, and I feel like we might know the answer to this, but what's your best seller?
2: Well, it used to be tacos, but lately over the past, I guess you could say 3-4 years, burritos have taken off. Wow. And, I think it has to do with, there's this, people usually have like, they do like their own personal best burrito list in the city. Mm-hmm. So they go around the city, trying different burritos. And I met like probably 4 to 5 people with a great following on social media where they do these little, trips around the city, trying out different burritos. And I guess 5 of them, we sort of landed on the top. And I guess that sort of like,
0: wow.
2: You know, ever okay. since that, we have taken off, and you know, we sell a lot of those now. So it has become like a bestseller. Yeah. Burritos.
0: Which yeah. one of the burritos is it?
1: Yeah, which meat sell the most?
2: I think it's between carnitas and steak, followed by pastor. But it's just, I mean, we have like three options of burritos. They're pretty similar. It's just rice and beans. One option has pico de gallo and avocado. It has cheese and avocado. Pretty simple, but it's delicious. We, and during lunch service, we usually go through 40, 50 burritos within 2 hours, which is, wow. I mean, it's for us, it's a big number.
0: That's a huge number.
1: No, that is a big number.
2: Yeah, 56 burritos in 2 hours, it's quite a lot yeah. of rice, a lot of beans. I mean, because I usually speak to my uncle, who has, like I said, a Mexican restaurant. He goes usually through about 40 burritos in a day, and we do 50 in 2 hours. So yeah. that tells you.
1: That's really impressive.
2: The number of burritos that we sell.
0: And they're huge, too. I saw them going
2: they're pretty
0: over.
2: Huge.
0: Yeah. I saw them going over the thing. And I was like, oh, my God, I wish I ordered that.
2: No, yeah. There's actually people who, they finish the whole thing. Me, myself, I cannot do the whole thing. I usually split it with me or one of my co-workers, but yeah.
0: Lunch and dinner right there.
2: Lunch and dinner, yeah. That's true.
0: Is there
1: I got to come back and try the burritos.
2: Yeah, sure.
0: Definitely. Is there I don't know, in your opinion, as somebody running the kitchen at this point, is there an underdog menu item that you wish people would order more of?
2: Yes, that's love that question. I say the breakfast tacos.
0: Really?
2: They're people sleep on them. I mean, that's we normally get that a lot in the weekend, which makes sense. But I would love for people to try them out during the week. I feel like that's something that you skip over, and. Yeah. They usually come in and order their bacon, egg, and cheese, which is nothing wrong with that. But, we definitely make banging chorizo and egg tacos, huevos la mexicana tacos and stuff like that. Even bacon, egg, and cheese tacos, if you're down for that too, which they're amazing.
0: Yeah, that sounds good.
1: That sounds really good. I'm so hungry right now, and I would eat a million of those.
0: I think I make. Sorry, Chelsea.
1: Oh no! If you want to take a little break, we can.
0: I think we're gonna do some ad reads and then play a little music, and then we'll be right back. You've been listening to In the Kitchen on Radio Free Brooklyn. We'll be right back with you.

0: 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And we're back with In the Kitchen. We've been chatting all morning with Ray's Deli. Here we are. Yeah. You guys can hear me still?
1: Yes.
2: Yes. All good.
0: Amazing. Okay. Awesome. I cut you off before, Chelsea. What were you about to ask, Neil?
2: So when I was there the other day, I noticed you had a special posted up by the register. Do you have specials every day? And if you do, how do you decide what the specials are going to be each day?
1: We have specials every day. That's Monday to Friday. Well, normally the person who decides on the specials, it's normally either my mom or my dad. And they're made every day. They usually range between, chicken stew or beef stew and oven baked chicken, and then on really special occasions, we usually make chile rellenos. It's like this poblano chili stuff with we do with tuna or either cheese. They're really great. They do sell a lot. The whole thing behind that, it started because normally during lunch hour, we have a lot of like construction workers who come in, and most of them, they look for, I'm not saying that tacos or burritos are very hearty in a meal, but they look for more like a stew base, plates. So that was one of the reasons why we sort of started these, little specials. And most of them, they have very limited time for lunch. So, those are usually ready by the time they come in. So they come in and like, oh, what do you have for special? We have this. It's done. And, like it's still on the pot, it's still hot, so you just take it back. I plate it and bag it up and just sell it. Because, like I said, most of them usually have very limited lunch time. And then instead of like losing them to another location, we sort of made these ready to go lunch plates or lunch specials. And they still are great; they're delicious.
2: That's interesting that you did it to sort of meet that demand that was there for like,
1: yeah, for sure. I mean, because most of our
2: heartier,
1: right? Exactly. Because most of our menu items, it's done from scratch, and usually it ranges between 10 and 15 minutes, which I guess you could say it's like half their lunchtime. And we do get a big construction crowd, and they're good, hardworking people, and we want to feed them good food. So that's how this whole special came about. Something quick. Come in, order it, and then out the door in 2-3 minutes.
0: Yeah,
2: definitely. Wow.
1: Yeah.
0: Have you been? I know I saw the construction workers yesterday, actually. but how have you been able to build like a group of regulars over time?
1: Oh yeah, absolutely. Most of the projects that are going on, most of the construction projects around the neighborhood are going on 2 years, and most of those guys, they've been coming those 2 years constantly every time they get a chance to come in for lunch, they do come in. And it's a good crowd that of people that we get in every day, Monday through Friday. So it gets pretty busy. I'm pretty sure you notice how packed it gets in there.
0: Yeah, it was kind of awesome.
1: A lot of construction work is, yeah.
0: Yeah, lost, and there was like kids and parents.
1: Kids and parents. Yeah, we have the school literally next door.
0: Oh.
1: So, And most of the teachers, they from school next door, they also, it's teachers that have been coming here for the past, I guess, 10 years. So it's really cool. It's nice when you sit back and you think about it. It's like, yeah, this is, it's a great feeling. Cause you know, you sort of like, these are people that you see on an everyday basis. And I guess you could say it's like, they have become like more than just, you know, a customer, I guess a friend at that point. Yeah. They come in, they tell you what's going on. If they're not feeling great, they'd be like, I'm having a pretty bad day. And, you know, you talk to them and, you know, and you just like give them booze. It's like, yeah, everything's being all right. But yeah.
0: Yeah. Food fixes all.
1: Oh yeah. Yeah. For sure.
2: Yeah. And that you guys are definitely an integral part of the community in that way.
1: Yeah.
2: And funny you brought up like the school and teachers. My mom is a teacher in Brooklyn in, Bergen Beach, and she, like, the deli that's near the school, like, all the teachers have been going there for years. Like, she's yeah. been going there for decades, ordering the same thing for decades.
1: No, and it's crazy, too. I mean, we have kids who, after school, they come in for tacos, and then it's crazy to think about. I mean, because it's elementary school, so, you know, they were like 10, 12 years come in. Now, I mean, they're still coming back. They're, you know, literally reaching, going, I mean, there's this kid who's been coming here for, I guess you could say, 8 years now. He's in the second year of college. And it's crazy because you literally saw this kid grow up from a early age to, you know, now being a full-grown, you know, college man. But it's a good feeling that you know that he's still there. He still, you know, likes your food and he still comes in.
2: Yeah, that's really sweet.
1: Yeah. It's crazy how time flies. I mean, I've been there quite a while now, so I've seen a lot of, I met a lot of kids that are, you know, since a very early age, now they're full grown adults.
2: Kat, you go.
0: How has the community changed over the years for you? As somebody that's been there watching it.
1: Yeah, quite a lot, actually. When we first came in, that part of Gowanus was still very, very undeveloped. There was a lot of, especially the big condominium in front of us, that used to be, I remember, in Nato Zone. Mm-hmm. And, I mean, more on 16th Street and 4th Avenue used to be like abandoned houses and stuff like that. So yeah, it has changed a lot. Also that changed sort of like in a way it's good. Because it brings new clientele, and but at the same time, our rent, it's just gone up very high to the point that we're thinking of like probably either finding a new location in the next year and a half, 2 years.
0: Oh wow!
1: Maybe my dad is just taking a 2-3-4 year break from the business because. It has gotten to the point where it's getting pretty costly to to maintain and keep. I'm not saying we're doing great, but I feel like just the amount of rent that we pay for the location is pretty high. So yeah.
0: Yeah, I'm sorry to hear that.
2: You're
0: not alone, I'm sure, in that
1: sentence. Yeah, for sure. So yeah, I mean we're still looking. We're definitely not staying another 5 years because you know we really do lease every 5 years. After these lease ends, I think that's either we find a new location or just take a break from it.
2: Wow.
1: Yeah. Hopefully we do find a new location because you know it's we would love to actually stay within the neighborhood and keep serving the community. But
2: yeah,
1: that is the goal. I mean we still have 2 more years, so we have plenty of time to keep looking around the neighborhood. So, yeah.
0: Yeah, and you never know what could happen.
1: I mean, yeah, true.
0: We didn't know 2 years.

0: in the day before when we opened, it would just be a very small clientele. But I guess the thing, if I could go back in time and see, I think the thing that sort of like changed the most, I mean, changed for us, where we saw a dramatic change was when we got written up by the New York Times. That was back in 2015. That's, I think 15 or 17, don't quote me on that, but that sort of like put us on the map when we started seeing, more people coming in from different parts of Brooklyn, you know, actually taking time out of their day and making a trip to go on this, to come eat our food. And then from there, it just took off. We were written up in, I think, The Voice, The Daily News, New Yorker Magazine, also, Grub Street, I think it's the part of New Yorker Magazine. They did a little review on us. And recently, about two months ago, I did an interview for Eater Magazine. So they're releasing this book, I think next year, and they're featuring a lot of like restaurants and bodegas, and they came in to interview us. So that's pretty great. We have done a couple of commercials too for, we did a commercial for New York Lotto, where they came in and they used our store as prop. So
1: That's fun.
0: Yeah, that's pretty fun. What else? You could say like 2015, 17, when we got written up by the New York Times, that's sort of when we got put on the map and things sort of changed. That's when we started adding more stuff to the menu to like give people more, options aside from tacos. So that's when we had the burritos, the tortas and stuff.
1: Cool.
0: Yeah.
2: Yeah, my next question was going to be what your relationship to press is like, but that's really, that's so exciting. You don't see a lot of neighborhood grocery stores like
0: blowing up. No, that's so true. Yeah. Yeah. No, it's press sort of took us, like I said, after that New York Times article that sort of put us on the map. And ever since, it's just been getting reviewed by, magazines and also Shopify they released a new, I put it on my Instagram, they did their first magazine release, the first issue, and we were featured in there. So yeah.
1: Oh, that's cool.
0: Awesome. Yeah.
1: Yeah. I was trying to read that New York Times article about you, but, I tried on like my laptop, my work laptop, my phone. I was getting hitting the paywall every time.
0: Yeah. No, that's,
1: but
0: yeah, that's the,
1: I really want to read that piece.
0: Yeah. Persistent. I'll send to you. Yeah.
1: Yeah.
2: I'll print it out, Chelsea.
1: Thank you.
2: Yeah, definitely. Do you guys have any upcoming like events? Is an event sort of thing something you do at where you work or?
0: No, but that's actually that's one thing that I've been having on the back of my head for quite a while. And that's a thing that I actually bring up to my dad every now and then, but, I don't know. He's not into that. I'm like, yeah, it's great. I feel like it's great to, a great way to put yourself out there and, have more people notice you. But, for the meantime, that's something that he's not interested in. Like as he's at the end of the day, he's the one who he and my mom are the ones who call the shots. So, but that's something definitely I would love to actually do in the near future. Maybe after like we get a new place, he sort of like, yeah, you know what? Let's try out something new and sort of like, go on from there. But yeah, it's something I definitely want to do in the future. Just do a lot of events, do a lot of collabs with breweries and stuff like that. Cause that'd in the
1: be
0: past,
1: so cool.
0: Yeah, in the past, I guess you could say pre-COVID, we were getting a lot of, breweries come in, especially like Other Half, Six Point.
2: Yeah, that's a big area for breweries too.
0: Oh yeah, it is. And actually the founder of Six Point, he came in one time and he was like, we're thinking like doing a collab with Reyes, where you come in and do a little pop up in our brewery. I thought it was a great idea. I brought it up to my dad. He was like, it's a lot of work. So we need to get a grill. Need to get a, I guess you could say hire staff to go in there and cook food. And I get it because it's a lot of logistical work. It's not like just going in there and just popping up with, food in your hand. It's, I feel like in order for us to do that, we need to like invest some money on buying that equipment for that, and then find a space where you can store that equipment.

0: Yeah.
1: Yeah, so it's like I said, if you do get a new place, we're definitely, you know, make sure we have a little room where we keep most of that equipment, because you know you do need a lot of at least two grills,
0: Yeah.
1: medium-sized grills. You need chairs or you know utensils and cookingware and stuff like that, pots, pans, and stuff.
0: Yeah.
2: That's
0: What
2: nice.
0: other ideas do you have for Ray's?
1: Yeah, I was, well, the collabs, pop-ups around the city, collabs with breweries, and at the moment, that's all I got for now. I mean,
0: That's great
1: not a
0: though.
1: lot. Yeah, I mean, not a lot, because like I said, most of the ideas that are bringing my dad, he's like, ah, now we're good. So yeah, I sort of like giving up on that, to sort of like, you know, giving up on that, sort of like bringing up new ideas to the table for the meantime. But I'm pretty sure he's like, hopefully, in the next few years, he's open to that. So I'll definitely bring up more ideas. But at the moment, I would love to do pop-ups around the city, you know, from breweries
0: Yeah,
1: to,
0: you guys would absolutely make a killing with
1: yeah,
0: pop-ups.
1: restaurants, especially like something like, I don't know if you guys have Taqueria Ramirez.
0: I haven't been there, but that's been on my list for a
1: Yeah,
0: while.
1: they, it's crazy how you, I mean, also going back to the whole thing that I said, how something that it's so common in Mexico, and I guess so common in LA. I mean, not, I mean, I don't say LA, but because these are Mexican style tacos, Mexican street style tacos, it's something so common that you've seen in Mexico. It shocks me that it's you know, they come in, and they got great food, great tacos, by the way, but the way they would actually, it's like build like a following very quickly. It tells you how I guess you could say New York City sort of lacks more good food. I get good more Mexican food, I guess you could say. So yeah, I mean, and they do aside from that, they do a lot of pop-ups in restaurants, and yeah, that's something that I actually want to do too. A lot of pop-ups, restaurants, or you know, whatever.
0: What
2: I
0: is
2: used to,
0: sorry,
2: Go
0: I
2: for
0: was
2: it.
0: just gonna say, I used to live in DC for school, and there was this taqueria that was just a pop-up. Like on the weekends, they would like have a little pop-up shop on this one street. And then it was so popular that they actually recently just got a storefront and they have an actual restaurant there, which is really cool. It's kind of almost like the reverse
1: Yeah.
0: of what you're talking about.
1: Yeah. No, I mean, pop-ups are great. It's like I said, it's a great way to put your name out there. It's a great way to meet new people, and it's a great way to like build relationships with other, you know, like-minded people. So, yeah.
2: I guess my qu last question, since we're running low on time. What do you see the future for you in the deli being?
1: Well, at the moment, I'm actually like I said, I'm in school for film,
2: Oh,
1: and
0: film.
1: yeah,
0: Oh,
1: film,
0: very cool. Amazing.
1: yeah. So, yeah, well, like, I'd like to actually pursue that career for the next, I don't know, 10 plus years or whatever destiny decides. But that is, I mean, that's something I've been having on the, I guess you can say, in my bucket list. I definitely want to own a small business like the one we have now. And yeah, I don't know when, but it's something I definitely want to do, especially like a taqueria sort of thing. And yeah, just do that, and I guess bring very similar flavors to the table from what we have in Reyes. So, I mean, yeah, I mean, that's all I gotta say for now. But for the future, I would like to just do my work in film, and maybe in the next 10 or plus years, get a business going.
0: Yeah,
2: I'm so
0: very
2: excited
0: cool.
2: about the film aspect. That's
1: Yeah.
0: Yeah, so am I.
1: Yeah.
0: Very
2: Are
0: cool.
2: you a writer director?
1: Yeah, I wrote my first script last semester, and this semester I got the chance to shoot it and direct it and
0: Oh,
1: edit it and everything.
0: congratulations.
1: Oh,
2: That's
1: thank you.
2: awesome.
1: Yeah.
2: Yeah. Oh my God. Well, I'm excited to to your first feature.
0: Yes.
2: That'll be awesome.
1: Yeah, I might probably do a little screening party at Reyes. I'm thinking about it.
2: Oh, yeah.
0: That'll be so sweet. Yeah.
2: That's the best first event, I think.
0: Yes. 100%. So where can people find Reyes, both in real life and online?
1: Well, in real life, you can find us at 532 4th Avenue. It's between 14th and 15th Street in Brooklyn, New York. And online, you can find us as either Reyes Deli BK, which is Reyes Deli and Grocery, Brooklyn. It's weird because over the past, I guess you could say month now, we have been getting a lot of calls from Staten Island. And I just really found out there's another Reyes Deli Staten Island.
2: Oh, no.
0: That's
1: which
0: funny.
1: Is, it's annoying, too, because people call in thinking they're ordering from Reyes Deli Staten Island, which, I mean, we're in no way related to them.
2: Right.
1: They order food, I mean, big orders, too, and then they call back 30, 40 minutes later saying, it's like, where's my food or where, and I order food. I'm like, what do you mean? He's like, yeah, is this Reyes Deli Staten Island? I was like, no, it's Reyes Deli Brooklyn. So, yeah, there's been a couple of occasions where we are left with a lot of food in there, and most of it has either been thrown out and stuff like that. But, yeah, just make sure it's Reyes Deli Brooklyn, and you can find us there. Yeah.
2: Yeah, Reyes Deli Brooklyn.
1: Reyes Deli Brooklyn, yeah.
2: Copy that. Great. Well, thank you so much for coming on with us this morning. It's been an absolute pleasure to chat with you. And everyone listening at home, you're listening to In the Kitchen. We've been with Reyes Deli in Brooklyn. have an amazing Thursday.
1: Thank you, guys.
0: Thank you so much.
1: Thank you for having me. Appreciate it. Yeah. And happy holidays.
2: And happy
0: holidays.
1: And I'd love to see you around the store if you come and try the tamales. I mean, you can come in this weekend because we're closed this Sunday, Christmas Day.
2: I will be there.
1: But
0: I will definitely be back.
1: For sure.
0: 100%.
2: All right.
0: Thank you so much.
1: Thank you, guys. Appreciate it. Bye.

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1: 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I'm Calvin Williams. 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

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I'm your host, Eleanor, and thank you for being here. Hello, everybody. As you just heard in my little intro there, this is WKMT on RadioFreeBrooklyn.org. I'm Eleanor, and I'm really excited because today is the first show of WKMT on Radio Free Brooklyn. I'm really excited to be on air here as a host. I have been a part of two other radio stations. I've done a show similar to this on a college station, and I'm just excited to be a host on RFB. So what you can expect from this show is an analysis every Monday morning of songs that I love, songs that I'm listening to. We'll go through chord progressions, instrumentation, melodic themes, lyrics. And there's levels to this, right? I am not trained, well, shout out LaGuardia High School. I'm trained to a certain extent in music, and I have sung and played music my whole life, but I didn't go to college for music or anything like that. So I will be doing some level of music analysis, and it might be too rudimentary for some people. It might be too advanced for some people. So I'm going to try to bridge the gap and explain things that are, you know, complex, but in a way that everybody can understand. And I'm really excited that whoever's listening here can maybe learn something about music. If you have any feedback as well about the songs that I'm playing today or songs to analyze in the future, I'd love to hear it. My email is eleanormurphy@radiofreebrooklyn.org. So without further ado, I'd love to get into the first song. And it kind of fits this rainy Monday morning we're having here in Brooklyn. I was kind of worried that the songs I have today are a little sad, but I'm feeling like it maybe fits the vibe. I got completely caught in the rain on a city bike, ended up Ubering the rest of the way. So even though I'm going to play Phoebe Bridgers first, which is a bit much for a Monday at 9 a.m., like, did you even try to be happy this week? I think it fits the vibe. So the first song I'm going to talk about is Motion Sickness by Phoebe Bridgers. Definitely a very sad song. And this song came out on her first album. I think it was one of her debut singles. It came out in 2017. And to have this song come out so early in your career as such a beautiful, beautiful song is pretty amazing. And she was, I think, 22 years old when she wrote and released this song, or at least released it, which is truly crazy. And I think that that is important to note because it kind of puts you in the headspace of this song. We'll hear themes of dating somebody older, kind of getting to know yourself, and how you experience a relationship like this. So let me start with the song. How I'm going to structure this show is I'm going to sort of play the song first and speak about it and speak over it. And then once I'm done with the analysis, I will just play the song all the way through so you can hear the whole song in its entirety. But first, let's give it a little taste and talk about some things that are going on here. So the song has pretty simple instrumentation. It's this guitar, kind of crunchy guitar you can hear. Really light, airy vocals. I'll go over the lyrics later because the lyrics are just crazy. But first, just listening to sort of how they're building this song with this drum set. You can hear sort of like these light background vocals going on as well. And the background vocals really build throughout. So in the beginning here, it's pretty simple, pretty much just the main voice, Phoebe singing, and then some like lower harmonies. She's kind of contrasting here, like the vocals are very light and airy, kind of floaty,
And then the instrumentation is very crunchy. But a lot of sort of indie rock artists, female

So I'm going to replay the chorus part we just heard, because this is the first thing that really hooked me about this song that I really love. So when she says, "I have emotional motion sickness, somebody roll the windows down," the melody to me evokes a roller coaster, or, you know, something that would give you motion sickness. If you were to think about these notes laid out on a music staff, or just kind of, even if you don't know how to lay notes out on a music staff, if you can listen to how the melody, it goes up and down, I'll replay it. And this kind of evokes this motion sickness to me. So here we go.

Yeah, so I just love that it kind of like evokes a roller coaster to me, how you would go up and down, and it does kind of pull the listener all over the place. Also, just that line of, I have emotional motion sickness, somebody roll the windows down. It's, again, she's 22 years old, and she's singing about somebody that she's in a relationship with that's older than her. And so this kind of like rudimentary reaction to feeling this gut-wrenching sadness in a relationship, and the thing you can relate it to is motion sickness, and the simplest way to relieve that is rolling the windows down. But of course, matters of the heart are a little bit more complex than that and how you can feel better. But this is sort of what she's relating it to, and I love that. And then she says, there's no words in the English language I could scream to drown you out. So she kind of can't figure out what she can do to make herself feel better, like remove this pit in her stomach. And these lyrics are just so beautiful. And now we're going to get to the bridge, which I think is the most beautiful part. The lyrics here are just amazing. Again, imagining a 22-year-old Phoebe Bridgers singing this. I'm just going to let it play.

Yeah, so those lyrics were, you said when you met me you were bored, and you were in a band when I was born. So she's kind of like, what the hell is wrong with you? You're bored by me as an individual, but you're just like this full adult. And what are you even doing messing with my heart like this? And the song kind of gets more intense. It feels like sad at first, or a little bit in on itself, and then it grows to this very powerful chorus. It's a little bit more angry or demanding. And so, as I mentioned in the beginning of the song, I think one way this builds is with harmonies, which a lot of songs do. So in the beginning, it's really mostly the main vocal. I mean, not a lot of songs start with really a lot of harmonies, but then she grows into larger harmonies. So I'll play the first chorus and then the third chorus, and we can kind of hear the differences there. So in this first chorus, it's really just the main vocal. You can hear that low harmony.

So both the drums are getting a little bit more intense, as well as the vocal harmonies that she's laying over. And it's, yeah, demanding is the word that I've used a couple times now, but that's really what it feels like. It's almost like I'm imagining the person that she's singing to in front of her, and she's like grabbing them by the shoulders and shaking them. And to like mimic this, the chord structure is really doing this as well. So let me get into that. And I'll try to break it down if you don't really know chord structures or progressions. And again, please let me know if you have questions on how to break this down further. So I'm going to speak about the chord progressions in number form. So the four, it's a 4-1-4-1-6-1 progression. If that means nothing to you, that's okay. If that means everything to you, that's great. So basically she's starting this song, she's starting the verse and the chorus both start on the four. And usually songs will start on a one, maybe a five, but the one is the tonic. It's the, in the key of C, that would be a C major chord. But she's starting on the four. So this is a major chord. So it is like bright and it is stable. It's just a little bit unexpected and a little bit like wistful. Then she starts on the four for the verse and the chorus. And I looked up like just on Google, by the way, I'm very anti-AI. There will be no use of AI in this music analysis radio show. And I Googled like, why does this four chord evoke this emotion of kind of wistfulness? And I found a Quora article that says, why is a 4-6-1 chord progression sad? And so I think that like this is a common thing, right? There's even mathematicians and musicians and academics who have studied the way that different chords, both the number chord, the four chord, or let's say like a E flat major chord, right? The chord on the piano itself. People have studied how different notes and chords evoke different emotions in us. And a four chord in a major key is like, has this yearning feeling. And so that being kind of the place that you're returning to, it's like we're waiting for it to resolve as the listener. And it has this yearning, wistful feeling about it. And I think that that is just great. So I'm going to start it from the top and try to notice we're starting on the four and going to the one. I'll just play it.

settled and it's major, but it's just kind of like yearning for something else. It's not a very stable, so there's the one. And then you'll hear this first. Yeah, like that first chord that we start on in every verse and chorus in the beginning of the song, it's stable, but it's just a little bit like your head is tilted to the side a little bit. It's a little bit unstable, even though it's a major chord, because it's not the one or the five. And then we really don't resolve ever. So that is also, I think, the song, as I was talking about, really builds and builds in its intensity, and it never resolves. So I'm going to skip all the way down to the end. And the last lyrics in the song are, I want to know what would happen if I surrendered to the sound, surrendered to the sound. And she is kind of walking into this cloud of the song, and it never resolves to the one. We end on the four. So let me skip to the end here.

It never does. It just stays on that kind of building intensity of that four chord and doesn't ever bring us back to the one in the end. And I think that that is a really great way to kind of mimic what the lyrics are saying with how she makes the listener feel by using the chords at her disposal. And Phoebe Bridgers is a guitarist, she's a writer, so you know that's not coincidence, that is definitely on purpose. Another place where we hear this kind of intensity and this yearning is at the end of the bridge, which is my favorite part. So again, she says, "You said you when you met me, you were bored and you were in a band when I was born. This is really where I feel the shaking at the shoulders." And here the chord progression, she is ending this bridge on the seven. So she starts actually here on the one. So this is a little bit more, she starts the bridge on a one chord, which is a little bit more grounded. So it's almost like the first verse, first chorus, second verse, second chorus is this wistful starting on the four, really coming back to the four chord, and not really being resolved. And then the bridge, she starts on the one, she starts on the tonic. So this is very grounded. This is kind of like she's planting her feet firmly in the ground and she's making eye contact and really saying this with her chest. And this is a more, I guess, standard chord progression that she has here. So 1-6-5-1, 6-5-1, and then she ends on the seven chord. And the seven chord is minor chord. It's not quite the one, right? It's just a half step below the tonic. And so this is really unstable. This is like the most unstable sounding chord you can really have. And so this is really yearning. So I'll play the bridge and you can hear the chord progression. I'll start from the middle. So again, starting on the one there, so it's a little bit more grounded. Sounds like a little bit more of a standard rock chord progression.

So I'm going to play that last line again. So she has here, she's on the 7 for 3 full bars. So she's already on the 7 chord, keeping going, keeping going, keeping going, building. And then resolves to the 4, which isn't quite a resolution as I was talking about, but it still is bringing us back to this like major standard chord. So I hope that that was a good explanation of that chord progression. I'm going to play the whole song now. It's already, you know, 19 minutes into the show. So I'm going to play the whole song now and let you hear everything that we've talked about. So again, she has these harmonies that are building throughout the song. I mean, the whole vibe of the song is growing in intensity. See if you can hear kind of the unsteady of the 4 chord in the verse and chorus, especially at the end, ending on that, and then kind of the more grounded nature of the bridge and that really intense 7 chord taking us into the last chorus. And just appreciate the lyrics. As I mentioned, I think that the way that she says emotional motion sickness, somebody roll their windows down, and it's kind of a juvenile way to react to heartbreak. She says that also, you know, I miss you like a little kid. And so she's kind of pleading with herself as a way to get over this person who's older than her and has broken her heart. So here we have Motion Sickness by Phoebe Bridgers. I'll let the whole thing play out and come back with a new song.

All right, everybody, welcome back. So that was Motion Sickness by Phoebe Bridgers all the way through. I hope that listening to that back, you can hear some of the things that I spoke about. And maybe you can relate, the way that I talk about music in this show to the way that you hear music, or maybe it gives you a different understanding of things to listen to as you're listening to your favorite songs. All right, next up, I'm going to talk about Back to Manhattan. Also, a bit of a sad song. Sorry. It's a rainy day, rainy Monday in Brooklyn. And this song is by Norah Jones. So, Norah Jones, the song was released in 2008. So, she had already done Don't Know Why. She had already done Sunrise. She was a star, New York City-based jazz musician. I think everybody knows her. And she's a very talented musician and vocalist. Phoebe Bridgers, Norah Jones, these are great musicians. They are great singers, and also they're not like belting out the craziest notes, right? They have a very nice tone, and it kind of feeds into this jazzy, calm sound that Norah Jones is creating in a lot of her songs. Back to Manhattan, again, I'll start playing it while I speak if you haven't heard it. And I'll try to get through this song a little bit quicker. But it's a very different vibe, but I'm excited to talk through some other things. So let me get it started in the background here.

So in the background, you can hear this kind of plucky arpeggios. Arpeggios are when you can hear a chord being played note by note going down or up. So that little guitar. And the instrumentation here is also really beautiful to me. So choosing to have this sort of arpeggiated guitar, I think she's probably playing it with a capo or something to make it not really ring out. It's very plucky. And this jazzy, like, percussion. I forget what it's called when you have that, it's like a handle with a brush. Maybe it's just called a brush. I'm not sure. Steel brush, something like that. You can hear that. And then in the chorus, we get a little bit more of a lush sound going. Still that arpeggiation in the guitar there. But there's these flowy notes that are going on. And wow, what a beautiful chord there. I'll get into the chorus. So first, just that instrumentation and her very, like, beautiful light voice. And she's not really straining her voice here, so you can also use the quality of your voice to really evoke something in the listener. It fits very nicely in her range. It's very light and simple. She's not yelling or belting or really, like, demanding anything. It's very beautiful. What a fool I was to think. So let me go back to the chords, and then I'll talk about the lyrics this time. So, if you don't know what a 7 chord is, that's basically where somebody includes the 7th of the chord in it. So usually a chord might be like, but then the 7th included is, and it's unsteady too. So it's the 7th half note below the tonic. And this is used in, I mean, all different types of music, but it's especially prevalent in jazz. Jazz also includes a lot of, like, 2s and 6s in the chords, and it adds, like, a crunch. It adds a different kind of flavor depending on what note you're using. You can also have a dominant 7, which is a full step below the tonic, compared to a regular 7 would just be a half step. So that is also a little bit, evokes a different emotion in the listener. So in this song, Norah Jones is using, most of the chords have a 7th because the arpeggio starts on the 7-5-3 with the 1 as a pedal tone. So to backtrack that a little bit, a chord as the tonic, the 3rd and the 5th is the normal chord structure. She's adding the 7th, and then the arpeggiation is going down, bum, bum, bum, 7-5-3, with the 1 as, like, a pedal note underneath it all. And so it kind of changes the way that we're hearing that chord since we're starting in the 7th most of the time, but with the pedal tone, we can kind of hear it all together as a beautiful, like, kind of lush backing chord. So I'm going to start from the beginning, and you can really hear this. She starts on the 1 and then has, like, a bit of a walk up. The chords are pretty simple, so let me get it going from the beginning.

So it's again that arpeggiation down, as if nothing ever happened. And the walk up is like pretty standard 5, 6, 7. When I cross that bridge, it'll be as if this don't exist. So these verses are pretty. I have a prince who is waiting. Pretty uniform here. Really landing on the one. There's a piano that's kind of giving us a little bit more of a melody in the background, but we're really just on the one chord. We have this walk up as sort of a transition, but it just takes us right back to the one. And then the chorus, I'm going to play until we hear this chord. Don't have to speak at all. So that chord on the chorus is a major two chord. And this is pretty common to see in jazz, because although a two chord in a song should normally be minor, that's where the notes fall in the key. We're in a minor key already, and sometimes what artists will do is go to the relative major. So what that means is a C major key has a relative minor of A minor. That's the exact same notes in the key, but you're just kind of listening to it with in a different lens, and it has all of the same notes, but it's a minor key. So the one is minor, the five is minor, etc., as opposed to a major key. So we're already in a minor key. I think this is an E flat. And then it's pretty common to hear a chord that you expect to be minor be made major. And the way that we sort of explain that away in music theory is by thinking of it in the relative major key. So instead of a major two, we're really thinking that it's a major four in the relative major. I hope that makes sense. And so it's a lot brighter. Basically, all of this is to say that this major two or major four, if you want to call it that, in the chorus is a lot brighter than, you know, what we've heard. We've really only heard the tonic, but it is not quite a key change, but it kind of changes the way that you're listening to it a little bit. And it's this bright major sound. So I'm going to play that transition again.

0: So once she lands there, it's brighter.
1: I won't look in your eyes, and I won't have to fall.
0: And then that note right there, wow, that's just so beautiful. So, I got distracted by her beautiful voice. So, at the end of that chorus too, it's a major four chord, which should be minor in a minor key, but it's major again, brighter. And she's holding the minor third. So she's holding a unsteady note there. It's like a triad above, or not a triad, excuse me. It's a minor third above. And it's just a little bit, again, like tilt your head to the side, a little bit of an unsteady note to be holding across the four to the one there. And it is, again, this yearning. So ways that we can use notes and chords to evoke different things. That's holding the minor third across the major chord is really, we're waiting for it to resolve. The listener is kind of on the edge of our seat waiting for this to resolve. So let me go back and play that again. And, you know, I hope that you're listening to this song, but then also learning a little something. All right, here it is.

is kind of begging the listener to stay on the line, and we're waiting for it to resolve, and then it does beautifully. And then the bridge also has some beautiful chords that are going on. Oh, let me skip to it.

So this plucky arpeggio and then the piano melody, same instrumentation throughout the whole song. But she's switching between a minor arpeggio in the chord and a major one. So you can hear that middle note just changing a little bit. I'm going to go back. And it's, the going back and forth is interesting. People don't usually do that. There it is. So it's just the middle note there changing. And that is a bit unusual. We don't usually hear, you know, a chord changing from major to minor just like that. And what I love about this is what she's speaking about. So the lyrics are talking about going back to Manhattan. You know, shout out New York City. And she says, Brooklyn holds you and it holds my heart too. What a fool I was to think I could live in both worlds. She's talking about Manhattan and Brooklyn, but she's talking about a relationship. And so saying I could live in both worlds and then having the bridge go between this minor and major arpeggio, and it's kind of like we're being tugged back and forth, our hands being tugged back and forth. And so she says, I could live in both worlds. She wishes she could live in both worlds. She says, what a fool I was to think I could live in both worlds, because she really can't. And then we're taking to that bridge, and then the bridge resolves in this really beautiful way, goes back into the chorus, because of course that's how a song is built. But I just love how that pre-bridge leads into that instrumental bridge, and we're listening to that, and that is how I feel listening to it, right? That what a fool I was to think to live in both worlds. But she's not doing that with words. She's doing that just with the chords that she's using and the instrumentation. So even if you don't know anything that I'm talking about in terms of the music theory, you can still hear that, right? Like, this is the way that we all listen to music. So getting into the chords a little bit more, and then I'll play the whole song. Again, she's talking about a relationship, but she goes, I'll go back to Manhattan as if nothing ever happened. I have a prince who is waiting in a kingdom downtown. I won't look into your eyes and I won't have to fall. We don't have to speak at all. And then the ending, she goes, I should go back to Manhattan. It's just a train ride away. I know nothing about leaving, but I know I should do it today. So she has to go. She doesn't want to. She's kind of reasoning with herself in this song. And I think that the instrumentation and the chords are really doing that here too. So let me play the full thing and you can hear how this song is all working together. 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

All right, welcome back. This is Who Knows Music Theory on RadioFreeBrooklyn.org. That was Back to Manhattan by Norah Jones. I hope that you learned something from listening to that. 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For my next song, I'm not sure if I have quite enough time to talk about it, so I'm going to start speaking on it and then might pick up where we left off next time. So the song I'm going to talk about is Weird Fishes by Leanne LaHavas, I think is how you say her name. And I found this song through my college a cappella group. We did every year, we would have the seniors choose a song that they wanted to sing and bring to the group. And my sophomore year, junior year, someone chose this song, which is kind of funny to me as an a cappella song, and it turned out beautifully. But this is a cover of Radiohead's Weird Fishes. That's how I found this cover. And Leanne LaHavas is a, I think she's a British musician. She writes her own music and then has published this cover, and it is quite beautiful. So I'm going to play the Radiohead version first, just so you can kind of hear the vibe, and then I'll play her version, not the full thing. So this is Radiohead.

And this is on their In Rainbows album. So I'm going to skip ahead a little bit so you can kind of hear the vibe. Why should I stay here? It's Radiohead, right? And then I'm going to switch to the Leanne LaHavas version. What I think is really smart is in the very beginning, she starts with that same drum riff. So Radiohead continues that drum throughout the whole thing. It's still going. I skipped to 2 minutes into the song and we're still hearing that drum, right? So Leanne LaHavas starts her cover with that drum.

So it's a completely different vibe here. And then let me go back to the Radiohead version. I was explaining arpeggiation or arpeggios in our last song, and that's what Radiohead has going on throughout the whole song. So it sounds different than Norah Jones, right? But you can hear. Right. And Leanne LaHavas doesn't do this in her version. She has these pedal tones going throughout the whole time. So, here we go. The bottom of the sea. The chord is struck and kind of just fades out the whole time. It's completely different instrumentation that she has going on here, and it's really beautiful. And she then includes these backup vocals that come in a little bit later. And I think that the way that she's singing this, I mean, it's her voice, right? This is her sound. But to choose to cover a song that sounds so starkly different from your sound is really a fascinating choice to me. And I do think that there's something to be said about a man singing the original version and then the way that she as a woman is singing her cover, because, I mean, Radiohead, they're just playing into their own sound, but, you know, it's like a little bit more desperate, a little bit more screamy. And then Leanne LaHavas is a little bit more sad or lonely. It's a little bit more inquisitive and reflective, I think, in my opinion. And I do think that it changes the way that the listener hears it. And I do think that who is singing it, of course, is changing how we perceive it. And here are the background vocals, which is not very Radiohead. So these lyrics that we're getting to are, everybody leaves if they get the chance, and this is my chance.

So the bridge, she totally breaks it down for us. It's just vocals. But let me skip back to the beginning and listen to the chords that she's including in this song. Well, yes, Radiohead is including, but hearing them as a struck chord and then letting it fade out does evoke something different to the listener. And the instrumentation makes it feel like a completely different song. So this is also in a minor key. She's including a lot of these seventh notes. So, you know, Back to Manhattan and this song kind of tie back to each other in that way. So she starts on a minor one with a seven, minor two goes into a minor two with a seven. And then the major four, which a four chord in a minor key should be minor, but she's uplifting it to this major four. And then the seventh walks down. So we have the four chord with a seventh. It walks down to a sixth. So if you think of the notes of a chord being 1, 3, 5, 7 potentially, and then back to the one at the top. She's walking us down a regular major chord. The top note is the one repeated. She's walking us down a whole step to the dominant seven and then a whole step down to the six. And I'm going to play that from the beginning. And you'll hear the intro as well.

Minor two. And then you'll hear the four. And that, it goes to the top note. I don't know if you can hear me humming along, but so what's going on there? We heard the four walk down to the dominant seven at the top, down to the six, and then that six holds. That at the top, that note at the top holds. And we're changing chords underneath, but that note is holding. So that sixth note on the major four, then the chord below it is stepping down to a major three with a major seven on top. So that top note is the same, and we're kind of reorienting the harmony below it. And I really love when songs do that. It kind of holds the listener along, and it does resolve. The chord below it resolves to a major key with a major seventh. That's perfectly acceptable. And you're kind of holding on to that top note, and it resolves below it. So I love that. I'm going to play it one more time. And having the major four and the major three are kind of like also wistful, that bright major, as opposed to the minor key that we're tuning into by the first two chords.

beautifully there. And this is a long song. I want to let you all listen to the whole thing. So I am gonna kind of pause my analysis here. I might bring it up back up at the next week's show, but I want to have time to play the full song for you all, and so that will be the end of the show. Thank you all for listening along for this hour. Please stay tuned to hear the rest of Leanne LaHavas's Weird Fishes. And if you have a few more minutes to spare, listen to the Radiohead version next. Really hear the difference here. I am fascinated by songs that are covers that completely transform the song, maybe not in a cafe jazz standard way, but in a way like this, where she's really taking a lot of creative liberties with the song. Please listen all the way through. The bridge really builds, and tune in next week, Mondays at 9 a.m. to Who Knows Music Theory on RadioFreeBrooklyn.org. 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And I hope everyone has a great rest of your Monday and a great week. Here is Leanne LaHavas's Weird Fishes. I'm going to start it where we left off. Have a great week, everybody. Thank you so much.

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0: 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This is The Bradcast, as heard on KPFK 90.7 FM in LA and on dozens of other fine affiliate stations on both the public airwaves and the internets around the country and the world, blanketing planet Earth. I'm Brad Friedman, your friendly investigative blogger, journalist, troublemaker, muckraker, and all-around swell fellow. Says me from bradblog.com. Thank you very much for joining us today for another thrilling edition of the Bradcast. As we go to air today, just an hour or so ago, a disturbing new report from Washington Post based on new numbers from the U.S. Government Accountability Office. Desi Doyen, I don't know if you have seen this story yet.
1: I have not.
0: So it's new to you as well.
1: Yes.
0: While the number of working adults who depend on food stamps and Medicaid has ticked up since the start of the pandemic, the number of recipients who work at Amazon and on gig economy platforms has absolutely exploded. That, according to a new report from the GAO, the number of Amazon workers relying on the federal programs for the poor nearly tripled between February of 2020 and September of 2025. That, according to the report published on Wednesday, and for the first time, ride-hailing and app-based food delivery companies like Uber and Lyft and DoorDash, Grubhub, Instacart, they collectively ranked among the top three employers with workers receiving aid. Aid paid for, of course, by U.S. taxpayers. Mm-mm-mm. Walmart topped both lists of workers receiving government help back in 2020, according to a Washington Post analysis, and remains the top employer of specifically Medicaid recipients. How nice. But the company's share of beneficiaries has inched up only slightly over the past 5 years, while Amazon's has absolutely soared. That's right. The company, owned by the man believed to be the second richest man in the world, now has a record number of employees serving him who must rely on government assistance for the poor. Your tax dollars ensure that Jeff Bezos, owner of the Washington Post, by the way, your tax dollars ensure that his workers stay healthy, I guess, and that Jeff Bezos stays wealthy. Of course, I suspect it doesn't hurt that guys like Bezos and those that head the major gig outfits like Uber and DoorDash, etc., funnel tons of money to not just Donald Trump directly, but to American elections overall to buy candidates that will ensure Jeff Bezos's and Amazon's taxes stay low, and you, yes, you get to keep funding their employees who aren't paid enough so that those employees can eat and have health care. Remember how Republicans pretended to be furious about the idea of forgiving some student loan money during the pandemic because they pretended that it was an outrage that a plumber should be helping pay off college costs for somebody. So I don't know. Maybe that former, you know, student could afford to buy that plumber's home if they wanted to move. And I mean, it all sounds pretty quaint when we are now paying for food and health care to people who are working for one of the richest men on earth. And yes, I believe they are all men. So is there any wonder why guys like Bezos and industries like AI and big tech and crypto and online gambling are now spending record numbers of dollars in this year's midterm elections? We are still months away, but those industries have already blown away spending on from the 2024 presidential election this cycle. They've blown away what they spent on a presidential election, and we're only halfway through a midterm election. And that money, of course, is so that things will stay just the way they are. Thank you very much for those companies who are profiting at record numbers. We'll be joined momentarily by Rick Claypool of Public Citizen on his new report on the corporate supremacist super PACs, as he describes them, that are now spending on the 2020 election at record-shattering levels. Speaking of which, As Stephanie Murray observes for the Arizona Republic today, quote, the odds were stacked against Maricopa County, Arizona's most populous county and the nation's second most populous. Dueling election officials in the county had only settled their lengthy administration feud for now, just a week before primary day on Tuesday this week. Donald Trump revived his years-old election denial gripes in a primary week address to the nation, and Mercury was even retrograde, an astrological sign that things were bound to go wrong. And yet, said Gina Swoboda, the former Arizona Republican Party chair who lost her bid for Secretary of State in Tuesday's primary, quote, the tabulators functioned. Go figure. Maricopa County pulled off a boring election just as officials had hoped. Oh, I love boring elections. I truly do.
1: I know.
0: Most of the closely watched races were, in fact, called by 8:30 p.m. after a generally smooth day at the polls. There were some minor issues. There was some brief internet connectivity outages for poll books, for electronic poll books at some of the sites, which were reportedly quickly resolved. And a new policy regarding early ballot drop-offs apparently helped speed up counting a bit. All of which, notes Murray, was a notable achievement for Arizona's most populous county, which has been at the center of the election denial movement for half a decade. That, of course, doesn't mean that election denialists were not victorious on Tuesday in a number of Republican primaries. Many were, but maybe that will make things a bit easier for pro-democracy candidates this November. We'll see. With incumbent Democratic candidates for the state's top three statewide offices, governor, secretary of state, and attorney general, all running uncontested for re-election on Tuesday during the primaries, much of the action was on the Republican side in the Grand Canyon state. In some of the key races of note, Trump endorsed 2020 MAGA election denier and insurrection supporter Congressman Andy Biggs, who you heard at the top of the show there. He won the GOP nomination for his Republican Party to run for governor in November against Democratic Governor Katie Hobbs, the incumbent. Hobbs is seen by Republicans as the most vulnerable Democratic governor running this year, as they hope to flip Arizona's governor from blue to red this year. Biggs, if you don't know him, he's a hard right ally of Donald Trump's, and he's the former head of the far right House Freedom Caucus.
1: Remembering the Freedom Caucus,
0: yeah,
1: you know.
0: Yeah.
1: Those crazy kids.
0: Yeah, crazy kids. He overwhelmingly defeated fellow U.S. Congressman David Schweikert by almost 60 points on Tuesday, with about 84% of the state now reporting as we go to air. By choosing Biggs, who supported Trump's failed attempt to block certification of his 2020 election loss, AP notes, Republican voters risk nominating another so-called conservative warrior who excites the party base but fails to win a general election by turning off independents. In a state like Arizona, once dominated by Republicans, where Democrats now hold all three top statewide offices and both U.S. Senate seats. Biggs faced travel problems, leaving a Republican Governors Association meeting in Colorado, that according to senior advisor Drew Sexton, and so he didn't reach his victory party in Scottsdale until more than 3 hours after he had won the race. And by the time he took the stage, the crowd of hundreds had dwindled to what AP describes as dozens. And he spoke to a mostly empty room on Tuesday night. Very sad and inauspicious start, I guess. But we'll see how things go. Schweikert, who he defeated, Schweikert is a not insane Republican House rep from a competitive swing district in the state, unlike Biggs, whose district Trump won by about 20 points in 2024. Schweikert argued during the campaign that Biggs would continue a decade of Republican backsliding in the state. However, he struggled to raise money and did not even return to Arizona on Election Day, remaining in Washington as the House passed a government funding bill. Biggs rejected Schweikert's claim that he will be another Republican judged by voters to be too extreme, but we shall see. Biggs, who had both Trump's endorsement and support from the grassroots organization Turning Points Action, said that he can unite Republicans going into the general election. We'll see. The race is likely to be another close contest 4 years after Katie Hobbs narrowly defeated Looney Tunes Republican firebrand Carrie Lake by less than one percentage point. I'm not sure that Carrie Lake has yet conceded that race. She might still win. But Republicans have since expanded their advantage in the state. They grew GOP registration by 6%. Democratic registration fell by 4%. So, yeah, we shall see. State Rep. Alexander Colladin, who also has echoed Trump's unfounded claims of fraud in the 2020 election, he appears to have easily won the Republican nomination to challenge Democratic Secretary of State Adrian Fontes, defeating, as mentioned, Gina Swoboda on Tuesday. The former Arizona Republican Party chair defeated her by about 20 points. Colladin, a lawyer, was sanctioned by the state bar over his involvement with two 2020 election cases the courts found to be baseless, including one alleging that the vote was marred by fraud and demanding Joe Biden's victory in the state be overturned. Nonetheless, he was able to offer no evidence of that fraud and was sanctioned by the state bar. So, state Republicans chose him to be their nominee for Secretary of State this year.
1: Naturally,
0: obviously. Who else would you choose? As Fontes ran uncontested on the Democratic side, Arizona, by the way, has no lieutenant governor. So its Secretary of State is actually the second highest statewide position, meaning that the Secretary of State becomes governor if that seat becomes vacated for some reason. That's how Jan Brewer, who was for a time the dumbest governor in the state, that's how she, as Secretary of State, went on to become governor when I believe it was Barack Obama nominated the
1: Janet Napolitano, who was the Democratic governor at the time, yes,
0: to become
1: the first DHS. I'm not the first, but DHS secretary.
0: No, HHS. I think it was Health and Human Services.
1: Okay.
0: Yeah. Anyway, so Secretary of State in Arizona, other than overseeing elections, is also a very important job because you could go on to become governor, depending on how things work out. If Republican election deniers Andy Biggs and Alexander Colladin, who, despite all evidence to the contrary, still believe that Donald Trump won the state of Arizona in 2020, if they win this November as governor and Secretary of State, they would be in place to oversee the next presidential election in Arizona in 2028 in the great battleground state. Something for voters to keep in mind as they head to the polls this November in Arizona. Meanwhile, State Senate President Warren Peterson won the Republican nomination for Attorney General on Tuesday. He will face Democratic incumbent Chris Mays, who very narrowly won her first election back in 2022, 4 years ago, by just 280 votes out of more than 2.5 million that were cast. The challenge there, naturally and appropriately, went on for some time, but Chris Mays was eventually victorious there and is now running for re-election, ran uncontested on Tuesday night. She'll be running against Warren Peterson. Both parties had hotly contested primaries to replace Schweikert in the state's highly competitive first congressional district. Schweikert was the one who lost in his run for the GOP gubernatorial nomination. Both parties are targeting that first congressional district very hard in the fight to control the House this year. Trump endorsed NFL kicker Jay Feely, won the Republican primary over Joseph Chaplick, a former state legislator who is popular with many grassroots activists, and business person John Trobo. But the Trump endorsement did the trick. Feely had that endorsement and won anyway, despite being dogged by criticism for living outside of the district. But, you know, he's an NFL star.
1: So it's okay.
0: So Trump picked him because, you know, how much voters love football players electing them to office. Am I right, Senator Herschel Walker from Georgia? Oh, well, maybe a bad example, but I'm sure this one will work out just fine. The conservative Democratic Congressional Campaign Committee, the DCCC, threw its support controversially behind former TV journalist Marlena Gallien Woods because Arizona voters in particular love former TV journalists. Am I right, Governor or Senator Carrie Lake? It was a controversial decision to get involved in a contested primary for the D-Trip, rankling some party activists who felt they should stay the hell out of it. Let the voters decide before the actual party establishment comes in. But the DCCC went for Gallien Woods. But emergency physician Amish Shah appears to be leading at this hour, leading Gallien Woods for the moment anyway in that contest. Shah has a 7-point lead as we go to air with 87% of the vote in that race, but AP has yet to call the race. Despite Shah's 7-point lead, Shah is a former state legislator. He was also the Democratic nominee back in 2024 for this particular seat, but he lost narrowly at the time to Schweikert, who was trounced last night in the race for the Republican governor's nomination. If Shah wins the nomination, he would be the third candidate to beat a DCCC-backed rival in a year when Democrats are voting against a number of candidates supported by the party establishment, even though in this particular case, Gallien Woods and Amish Shah have pretty similar politics. It's not like some of the races that we've seen where you've got a very conservative Democrat and you've got a very Democratic socialist running against them. In this case, they're not really all that different. So we will see what happens there. Whoever wins will take on the former Arizona Cardinals kicker for the first congressional district seat, which Democrats have struggled to win back for a while. They last won that seat way back in 2012. Meanwhile, Pinal County Sheriff Mark Lamb, who ran an unapologetic platform of God, family, freedom, in the state's very Trumpy 5th congressional district for the seat being vacated by the newly minted gubernatorial nominee Andy Biggs, a district where Donald Trump won in 2024 by about 20 points. Well, Sheriff Mark Lamb easily won his race for the nomination on Tuesday for the U.S. House with Trump's endorsement. That, despite abuse of power allegations and a mountain of very salacious, sexually explicit text messages and photos that were traded with various women online who were not the God, family, freedom candidate's wife. Huh. Well, anyway, Sheriff Lamb will be running against Nurse Elizabeth Lee, who easily won the Democratic nod on Tuesday in the 5th Congressional District in Arizona. Though, again, it's a district that Trump won by 20 points just over a year ago. But you know what? In a blue wave year, if one develops, as many expect, against a self-professed family values dude whose sexed messaging kind of puts Graham Plattner to shame, I gotta say. Well, again, we shall see. Next Tuesday, July 28, a runoff for South Dakota's single at-large U.S. House district on the Republican side. And then the week after that, on August 4th, a very big primary election day in 5 states all at once, including Kansas, Michigan, my old home state of Missouri, Virginia, and Washington State. So if you haven't voted or made your voting plan yet in any of those 5 states, get busy. time is a-wasting.
1: Indeed.
0: But unfortunately, in late-day capitalist American democracy, under our exceedingly corrupt and activist right-wing Supreme Court, well, it's unfortunately no longer necessarily about who voters find to be the best candidate. It's now more and more frequently, thanks to SCOTUS, about which candidate has the most corporate money behind them. And this year, there is more corporate money already spent on this year's midterms than has ever been spent before in any American election, including the 2024 presidential race or any that came before it. Rick Claypool of Public Citizen joins us to discuss that American democracy embarrassment after a quick break. I'm Brad Friedman. 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Don't touch that dial.
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0: Hey, this is Brad. 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And

0: Boom! Great bumper music. Probably bad news if we're playing it. Welcome back to the Bradcast. Brad Friedman from bradblog.com. One of the corrupted U.S. Supreme Court majority's final rulings at the end of its term in late June was National Republican Senatorial Committee versus FEC, the Federal Elections Commission. After years of dismantling statutory limits on campaign finance, the court's new ruling marked yet another devastating blow to what little, if any, remains at this point of federal campaign financing limits. In its partisan 6-3 decision, the activist right-wing court struck down long-standing caps on how much money national and state political parties may spend in coordination with their candidates. Those limits, which previously ranged from about $65,000 for most House races to several $1 million for Senate contests in large states, had been upheld by the court as recently as 2001. But as we now know all too well, precedent means absolutely nothing to the Roberts Court. They will overturn what they want for any reason that they feel like, even if it's made up out of whole cloth. Never mind that whole stare decisis thing most of the right-wingers on the court had claimed to respect during their confirmation hearings. So the Republican-appointed justices on the court who were confirmed by Republicans in the U.S. Senate just sided with the National Republican Senatorial Committee, go figure, to declare that coordinated party spending with candidates is just fine after all. Never mind all of their previous rulings, it is as Chief Justice John Roberts declared in his opinion for the court's Republican majority in June, quote, core political speech. Restricting that, he explained, would violate the First Amendment. The ruling echoes the First Amendment argument that the court has used in almost every major decision dismantling campaign finance limits during the Roberts era, from 2010's Citizens United removing limits on independent corporate spending on elections, to 2014's McCutcheon decision striking down federal aggregate limits on how much a single donor could give in total across all candidates and party committees, to other limits, big and small, in between, and now NRSC versus FEC. The practical effects of the decision could be enormous, experts warn. Political parties may now spend unlimited amounts directly with their candidates, effectively merging the financial power of the party apparatus with the candidate's own campaign operation. While the ruling, as I understand it at least, does not formally allow political parties to merge outright with super PACs per se, it does effectively eliminate the firewall that once separated party committees from the kind of unlimited, highly targeted spending previously reserved for outside groups like super PACs, which could often spend unlimited funds in support of a candidate, presuming they did not directly coordinate with those candidates, the way political parties are now allowed to do. And super PACs may give unlimited money, if not directly to candidates who they are not supposed to be coordinating with, but to the political parties who are now allowed to coordinate with the candidates. A direct, unlimited pipeline of outside money to political parties to, yes, coordinate with candidates. How much free speech you may get, however, depends on how much money that you have to spare to buy it. In Roberts' ruling, the court argued that existing contribution limits, disclosure rules, and anti-earmarking provisions are more than enough to prevent corruption. But campaign finance experts warn this decision opens a massive new channel for big donors, including corporate donors, to route unlimited money straight into candidate-aligned efforts with the party acting as the go-between. In short, the ruling dramatically expands the ability of political parties to function like super PACs, but with the added advantage of being officially tied to and coordinating with the candidate. All of which experts justifiably warn will once again reshape how money flows in to the 2026 and 2028 elections. On the very same day that SCOTUS issued its ruling in that case, our friends at the good government nonprofit Public Citizen released a new report that, while separate from the SCOTUS ruling, rang a very similar bell, at least it did to me, 15 years after the disastrous Citizens United ruling and the subsequent dismantling of one federal campaign finance limit after another. Nearly one-third of all corporate political spending on elections since 2010's Citizens United decision has occurred in the current midterm election cycle, months before the general election even happens, according to the new report from Public Citizen. Since the U.S. Supreme Court greenlit direct corporate spending to influence election outcomes in 2010, corporations have spent $1.58 billion on federal elections. Money well invested, I would argue, for those companies anyway, if not for we the people. But in the 2026 election cycle alone, not even a presidential election year, these corporations have spent $517 million, almost a third of the total that has been spent since 2010. A figure certain to soar even further as the November general election approaches, Public Citizen warns, further noting that these totals reference only disclosed political spending. They do not include contributions from dark money organizations that keep donors secret. The 2026 cycle spending already far exceeds the $461 million in corporate spending during the 2024 presidential cycle. Driving this unprecedented surge of political spending, the group finds, are crypto, big tech, and online betting corporations. Well, I'm glad those voices, kept down for far too long, finally get a say. Finally, the record-shattering free speech that they deserve in American elections. So you thought it was bad before? Quote, a decade and a half after Citizens United, corporations are now starting to spend on politics like never before, said Rick Claypool, research director at Public Citizen and author of the report. Adding, crypto corporations shattered norms against corporate spending in elections last cycle, and now many others are following suit, he warns, noting still more are sure to follow. Joining us now is Rick Claypool, whose work as Public Citizen's research director has long focused on topics ranging from federal enforcement against corporations to deregulations to conflicts of interest and, yes, campaign finance reform. Oh, Mr. Claypool, welcome back to the broadcast, sir.
1: Thank you, Brad.
0: So first, Rick, your alarming report is titled Corporate Supremacist Super PACs Drive $500 Million Midterm Spending Surge. Corporate supremacist seems a very hot turn of phrase, Rick, like purposely so. What do you mean by corporate supremacists in this context exactly?
1: Well, I want to highlight that it seems like there is a new strategy that these corporations and the corporate super PACs are employing, that this has begun with the crypto super PACs in the 2024 cycle, and now we are seeing other sectors copying it. And the point of highlighting them as corporate supremacist super PACs, it is that these are super PACs that are set up purely to advance the interest of the corporations and the corporate sector themselves. Mm-hmm. This is in contrast to what we had seen prior to 2024, where when corporations did engage in political spending, they were either giving to the more partisan vehicles, right? Mm-hmm. That we had seen, that they're giving either to campaigns that are set up just to advance either congressional Republicans or congressional Democrats. I mean, it's obviously most of this is benefiting Republicans. It was always sort of like even Coke Industries, for example, mm-hmm. and they're giving to Americans for Prosperity over the course of the Obama years, right? Those were all very partisan operations and say that they were advancing a certain kind of ideological Republican, whereas these super PACs are set up to maximize their influence in Democratic and Republican primaries and to go after candidates within the final midterm races too. And so they're set up not to support or attack any particular candidate or party. They're doing that, but their primary goal is championing the interest of the corporations themselves.
0: Right.
1: They're advancing their for-profit interests and putting just again $500 million to what is essentially the single issue that is increasing corporate profits.
0: So they're not going for a particular a candidate or a party on the presumption that they will help out their industry. They're just saying, hey, we want help for our industry, and they're just coming out and saying, I guess in one sense, they're doing away with the middleman in one sense. But your report finds that just three industries, crypto, AI and big tech, and online gambling, have spent nearly 60% of the $517 million spent this cycle so far to influence federal elections in 2026 that we know of. As noted, dark money is not included in these numbers. Why, as you see it, have we had this enormous jump in spending this year? This is a midterm election where I would think spending would be smaller than in presidential elections, but we're already outspending the 2024 presidential. And, you know, we're still months away from the actual general election for these midterms.
1: Yeah. So I think the main thing that happened was that, when the crypto sector engaged so heavily in the 2024 elections, this shattered the general norm against sort of corporate engagement in elections in this way. For what it's worth, I mean, their spending was effective in that their goal was to discipline candidates, to help stop those who might want to regulate the sector, mm-hmm. and to elevate those who would carry water for the industry. And that is a lot of what happened. Mm-hmm. And it should be said that at the same time in 2024 they were making this argument that they were advancing the interests of some secret army of crypto voters and people who really cared about the issue and things like that. And I think the way things have played out is plain that is not true.
0: Right.
1: That's not an accurate representation of reality. But what they have done in just saying that, well, we can amass this hundreds of millions of dollars and say, hey, if you get in our way, we're going to sink some of that into your race and maybe end your political career. And if you're going to, parrot our talking points, then, maybe we'll help you out. And this is just as much a message, I should say, to lawmakers who are running, who are candidates, as it is to sitting members of Congress who are deciding what to prioritize, what to spend their time on. And we see it now playing out with how much time and energy has been spent, debating regulatory policy to get to something that will support the cryptocurrency sector. Mm-hmm. Well, this is far from a top priority for most Americans,
0: right?
1: Who
0: it seems like just an enormous display of power. And if you go our way, we'll support you. If you don't, we're coming at you en masse with huge numbers. And frankly, when I hear these numbers, Rick, spent by these huge and now incredibly powerful industries, the first thing that it tells me is that they've got too much money. I mean, they're not being taxed enough. If they have this much money to spend on elections to ensure that they will continue to not be taxed or regulated enough, I mean, isn't that almost what this comes down to at this point?
1: Yes, and it also, I mean, it just, I mean, and the amount of money that big corporations can bring to bear on elections is practically unlimited and unimaginable, mm-hmm. because, you know, relative to what they're spending on, you know, mostly, and how much money that they can bring to bear, the elections are not that expensive, right? You know, I mean, we still see mostly sitting on the sidelines these trillion-dollar companies that if they wanted to engage, it would, what we're seeing now, you know, seem like a drop in the bucket. You know, hundreds of millions of dollars are not really anything to, you know, to a Meta or an Amazon. And we see, you know, how much they're spending suddenly, you know, the pledges that they're making on, say, like this data center development, which incidentally enough is also the subject of, you know, some of this super PAC spending.
0: The I would say the same is true, by the way, for individuals, not just corporations, but, you know, non-corporate donors who are able to spend virtually unlimited money now to influence elections. Yes. I mean, why should Elon Musk be able to spend $1 billion on an election, which even $1 billion is kind of pocket change to Elon Musk? I can only afford to spend maybe $25 or, you know, $100. How can that be equated in any way with a straight face with free speech, as we have seen the Roberts Court do over and over and over again?
1: Yes, it has the effect of allowing the most wealthy and the most powerful to effectively try to drown out the voices of most of the rest of us with the amount of spending they can bring to bear influencing elections.
0: I mean, I would argue, you know, what they are buying is, in fact, part of a radical redistribution of wealth and income from the poor to the rich that we've seen over the past several decades, that Republicans in particular like to say, redistribution of income is a terrible thing from the rich to the poor, but they're fine when it goes the other way, apparently. Rick, your report notes that the biggest recipient of this corporate campaign cash is, in fact, the Donald Trump-aligned super PAC named MAGA Inc., which supported the Trump's re-election, of course, in 24. You find and list the top 10 of the 36 corporations that contributed $1 million or more, accounting for the vast majority of MAGA Inc.'s corporate money. But Trump isn't even on the ballot. Where is that money going, and which candidates is it even intended to support, all his money going to MAGA Inc.?
1: Well, and that's, again, one of those situations where, you know, there's two points to make about that. You know, one is that, again, so many of these gifts came right around the inauguration, and they have continued to come, and they are, you know, again, just as much a message of fealty or a sort of a down payment on a friendly relationship, say, with the Trump administration than they are about candidates. But it does mean that those, you know, candidates that are aligned with the most sort of right wing and sort of Trumpiest MAGA style candidates can get the support of this super PAC in a way that it's just mind boggling that, you know, these brand name corporations are sort of helping to sort of finance the stranglehold of this particular strain of the right wing.
0: I mean,
1: on elections.
0: It seems like out and out bribery, frankly. I assume that Donald Trump knows who is spending money, who is putting money into MAGA Inc. Does Trump get to control that spending, by the way? Is he allowed to? And a crazy question here, I know, but what happens to that money that is, you know, not spent by MAGA Inc. in the election? Who gets to keep that money, Rick?
1: That's a fair question. So, I mean, so the super PAC, I mean, it was set up to originally to support candidates that Trump was endorsing in the midterms in 2022. So, you know, it conceivably will continue to serve those primarily political purposes. I mean, there's, you know, no shortage of other channels to the Trump businesses and pet projects that they're, you know, that many of these same, you know, corporations are funding, right? We see some of these same businesses popping up as, oh, they're funding MAGA Inc. They're funding the Grand Ballroom. Right. They're funding, Freedom 250, right? They're, all these sort of mm-hmm. pet projects. The Arch, right? These things, all these pledges.
0: The Trump Library, and all of a sudden, right. Nobody knows where that money is that was given to the Trump Library. For some reason, it's gone.
1: Right. And then you see, what happens to these companies, right? I mean, you see enforcement against lawbreaking by the crypto sector is, essentially just completely fell by the wayside, and administration sort of, adopted this orientation towards enforcement of corporate crime, where there is practically no such thing anymore. Where they say, and when questioned about it, they just say, "Well, we don't believe in regulation by prosecution." And the context of these is situations. For example, one of the most outrageous instances of things like this was the Justice Department's dropping of the criminal investigation into Abbott Laboratories over the tainted baby formula that sickened and killed infants and resulted in a nationwide baby formula shortage. This should not be a partisan issue. Mm-hmm. And it's clear that this is, corporate misconduct that merits the strongest enforcement effort that we can, bring to bear against it. And
0: yet we have the opposite. I mean,
1: that's right.
0: It seems like it really at lightning speed. It's an incredibly thin line between, opening the floodgates to corporate spending and having a government that is clearly doing little more at this point than looking out for those corporate interests. And it seems like we've blown through that thin line from the 2010 Citizens United decision to 2026 now, that we've blown through it at lightning speed. But, you've mentioned this once or twice. I have focused here a lot of my comments on Republicans quite a bit. But the money that goes to these super PACs from these corporations to push for, favorable regulations and taxation for the industries, crypto, AI, online gaming, et cetera, it also gets spent in support of Democrats as well as Republicans. It's not, direct partisan giving per se, but is there nonetheless a partisan bent that you find to this spending? Are we able to track that yet? Or does it essentially go to, whichever party or whichever candidate these huge companies think will be most favorable toward them?
1: Well, I think there's, long been generally a partisan bent in terms of, the

0: you cut taxes and deregulate mm-hmm. and so on. But I think it's they underestimated the cynicism of of you know how these campaigns are set up is yeah. that they, you know, they don't care about ideologies and they don't care about the other sort of issues that people care about, right? That might be part of why they might, you know, preferring, you know, a Democratic candidate or a Republican candidate. They just want whoever is going to grease the wheels for increased profits.
1: No. Americans right now are demanding that we have more freedom for more online gambling. That is obviously the top of the list of what the American public is concerned about right now. Rick Claypool, in Public Citizen's press release announcing your new report, you're cited as noting, quote, "This corporate spending is a disaster for democracy. If the current broken campaign finance system remains unchallenged and corporate spending is allowed to drown out the voices of real voters and real people, these corporate campaigns will keep multiplying even as voting rights for individuals Americans face escalating attacks." Now, of course, I agree with all of that, but how, at this point, can this system even be challenged, Rick? All of the limits rolled back by the Roberts Court over the past couple of decades have been limits, imposed by Congress and signed by the president, along with a number of state legislative restrictions as well. If SCOTUS can simply come in and overturn any limits that Congress sets, you know, effectively on the idea of free speech, and this is Congress, by the way, effectively attempting to place limits on itself and on its own campaigns. But if the SCOTUS can come in and just destroy all of that, how can this broken campaign finance system ultimately be challenged at all, as you see it?
0: Well, and there are still legislative solutions on the table that fall within restraints that the court has given us. And I'm thinking of legislation like the Abolish Super PACs Act, the Disclose Act, things that would, at the very least, you know, increase the transparency and ensure that these vehicles for unlimited spending are weakened. But you know, ultimately, I mean, what is essentially needed is a constitutional amendment to overturn Citizens United, mm-hmm. which you know is something that we have been organizing for since the day of the ruling right. came down. And in the process of organizing for that, I mean, the movement for strengthening our democracy and limiting corporate influence has gained a significant strength and is keep on growing and still has, you know, a great deal of bipartisan support. It's as, you know, cynical as it was, I mean, it's easy to forget that part of Trump's pitch and the first time he ran for office was that he couldn't be bought, right? That he was the the sort of the anti-corruption candidate.
1: Right.
0: But and as absurd as that might seem at the moment, my point is that message resonate for Americans across the political spectrum. And what we're seeing as it's playing out in this cycle is that not all corporate spending is equal, right? So while the crypto sector seems to have had a lot of success in flexing its big money muscles, and part of that is because it is as a something that people care about, it's kind of so niche that people don't care about it very much. Mm. However, when the AI companies have tried to do this and trying to sort of push punish candidates for opposing, say, you know, data center development, mm-hmm. it becomes very clear that, well, the public despises the kind of data center development that they're pushing. And, you know, candidates who find themselves, the support from the AI spending winds up being just as much a liability as it is a benefit. So
1: good. It may end up hurting candidates as well as much as it ends up helping some of them for some of these industries that are hated. And as you were talking about Citizens United, I mean, it occurs to me if Citizens United was on the national ballot tomorrow, a constitutional amendment.

0: into that basically rolled back Citizens United. Do you have any doubt that America would say, yes, we would like to roll that back? We would like corporations and their, you know, corporate money out of our elections. I mean, I don't know what would happen once, you know, there was actually a campaign around it and the parties took sides and everything. But boy, it sure seems to me like Americans of all sides at this point would say, yeah, get these corporations the hell out of our elections.
1: Yes, I don't think there is a majority of Americans who would say yes. I think corporations should have this outsized influence
0: right.
1: in our democracy.
0: I've got to get out here, Rick. But I want to ask you one question. I've long had what I think is personally a fantastic idea that cures almost all of these problems in one fell swoop, a solution that I'm sure it could never pass muster under the Roberts Court. So maybe it would have to be a constitutional amendment or something. But it seems like such a simple solution. I'm kind of surprised no one else seems to be pushing it. So there must be something I'm missing, something terribly wrong with it. But that is, if money is free speech that you are entitled to spend in support of a candidate that you want elected, OK, fine. You can vote. If you can vote on that candidate, you can spend money in support of that candidate's election. So that would remove, for example, out-of-state money for candidates, which Republicans often complain about. You know, if I live in California, I can't vote for a candidate in Maine, so I can't donate to their campaign. If it's a race that I will actually be voting for, I can put in, you know, money. And also, since corporations can't vote, while they wouldn't be allowed to spend on any candidate because they can't vote for any candidate. I think it'd be fine if you did something like that, even if you lifted all the campaign spending limits under a scheme like that. What is wrong with that seemingly simple and otherwise brilliant idea of mine, Rick?
1: Well, I guess, yeah, no, it has a great deal. There's some elegance to it, right?
0: Thank you.
1: I suppose it was you would still have some outside influence of the locals who have excess wealth, mm-hmm. but I think that is the core, I guess.
0: But we would all know it. We would all know who is spending that money and how much they're spending, essentially, and it would come down to, yes, the locals. Let them have it out.
1: Yeah, well, you know, keep big money local, right? Would that be?
0: Well, maybe so. I don't know. It just seems so simple. And as you say, elegant. I'm going to put that on my book cover when I write about this idea.
1: Okay.
0: Rick Claypool says elegant. Anyway, boy, well, thanks for keeping track of all of this. It's so easy to lose track of it with all of the noise going on right now with the Supreme Court making things worse at the same time. At least there's someone telling us at what cost all of this is coming. Rick Claypool is the research director for the watchdog Public Citizen. You can find their work at citizen.org. I will link to his new report, Corporate Supremacists Super PACs Drive $500 million in Midterm Spending Surge. You can follow Public Citizen on the Blue Skies at Public Citizen. You can find Rick there as well. He is simply Rick Claypool. Rick, always a delight speaking with you. Thank you, sir.
1: Thank you, Red.
0: You bet. All right. You know, I got to say that I realize that all of that and all that corporate spending on elections, it all seems kind of quaint when you've got guys like Jeff Bezos and so forth and God knows who else,
2: yeah,
0: just handing money, shoveling actual cash to the president of the United States. So, you know, some of this, oh, no, campaign funding, a corporation spending money on elections. It, you know, it seems kind of quaint. But the fact of the matter is, we're talking about the people who are going to be elected, who will hopefully be the ones to reform this system,
2: yes,
0: to reform this broken system, to throw the bums out somehow at the Supreme Court by reforming that corrupted system as well. So, yeah, all of this stuff matters. If you end up, with a bunch of candidates who are there because they got all of this corporate money, well, they're going to be the last ones who are willing to want to reform that system that put them in place in the first place. So, yes, despite everything else, this is really important, it seems to me.
2: Yeah, and it all eventually comes down to the voters. The voters are the ones who have the only power to put her former candidates into positions to reform this incredibly corrupted system.
0: Thanks again, Rick Claypool of Public Citizen. Thanks, as ever, to our producer, Desi Doyen. And thanks, most of all, to all of you for spending a portion of your day or night with us. If you missed any portion of today's program, you can always download them all for free at bradblog.com. 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We count on you instead. 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And on the social medias, you'll find me at The Brad Blog. See you there. Until we see you here again tomorrow, I'm Brad Friedman. Good luck, world.

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2: The message is very simple. Think for yourself and question authority. You know, it's interesting about the 60s revolution, cultural revolution, which then moved to Europe in the 70s when Franco died and when Salazar, was it, in Portugal died, one after one, as these tight old geriatric Cold War dictatorships loosened up. Up popped this new spirit. But what was it? It wasn't anti-communist, it wasn't communist. What was it? How could you describe it? You know, the Chinese situation, what did they want? The Chinese dictators said, well, they want American capitalism, the running dogs of Wall Street. That's what they want. Well, bullshit, I mean.
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crawling through deserts, wound up back home, hungover. 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

in London, famous in Paris, famous in Tokyo.

Good morning, Brooklyn. Greetings to listeners across all five boroughs of this tectonic city of New York and wherever in the world you're listening. Hello. Welcome back. I'm back. I am in the Radio Free Brooklyn studio here in Bushwick for the first time in many weeks, and it feels good to be back. I am, of course, David Rogers. This is Down in Albion here on Radio Free Brooklyn, and you are joining me for another week of the best, the newest, the most exciting music from the UK and Ireland, which is where I have been for what seems like a very long time. I spent a big chunk of my summer so far in the UK catching up with some of those exciting grassroots venues, discovering new acts, new music from across the UK and Ireland, just to bring it to you. And we opened the show with one of them. That was English Garden with their track Famous Worldwide, their single from earlier this year. They are from the southwest of England. They are a fixture at the Windmill in Brixton, one of the iconic venues that I had the privilege of visiting over the last number of weeks. And we'll be hearing a little bit more from them today from their lead vocalist, Will Hegarty, who I, on stage, can only describe as a cross between Marky Smith, Ian Curtis, and David Byrne. He is a vision to behold on stage, as is the entire band, all seven of them. And they are one of the acts that you'll be hearing much more of in the coming weeks, because I had the privilege to interview so many exciting artists whilst I was over in the UK. And there is so much going on. That track, Famous Worldwide, really, for me, sums up so much of where these acts are at the moment. They are tearing a hole through their local scenes, whether it be London or Manchester or Leeds or everywhere across the UK, and they're so hungry for more. So I very much hope that they and others I'll be playing on this show find their way over to New York very soon. Starting indeed with this next band, who I also have the privilege of meeting. This is a band called Ain't, with Pirouette.

0: Pieces by Thistle. Thistle are from Northampton in the middle of England, somewhat north of Southampton. That was their track Pieces from their Backflip EP released earlier this year. And Thistle were recommended to me by the band you heard before them. That was Ain't, spelt A-I-N, apostrophe T, with their track Pirouette. One of the many bands that I had the privilege of meeting over the last number of weeks. And the story that I'm coming away with is that live music in the UK is back. It never really went away, of course, but it certainly had a tough few years. It's not out of the woods yet by any means, but what you'll hear from a number of people very close to the various UK scenes today, I hope, is that it's a very, very exciting time for live music at all levels, from the grassroots upwards. And my first conversation that I'm going to replay to you was with the curator of one of London's best known open mic nights. That's where it all starts for many acts, isn't it? The open mic night in question was at Old Street Records in the heart of East London. And you're about to hear from the host of the Old Street Records open mic night. This is music video producer and studio owner Max Bandicoot.
1: And we are at Old Street Records in the basement with Max. Good evening, Max.
2: Good evening, David.
1: Max, I've just witnessed a wonderful open mic night, which you carefully curate. How long have you been doing this at Old Street Records?
2: This one, we started doing it again last year after a very long break from COVID. I contacted the venue again last year being like, oh, do you want to do this again? That used to be fun. And they were like, sure, let's do it. Mm-hmm. So yeah, just over a year now, I guess. Yeah.
3: And this is the one that Rosie used to organize back in the day.
2: Absolutely, the legendary Rosie Hopkins. She's an absolute legend and used to be a great host as well.
1: Of course. And Max, this is your show now. It's one of many across the grassroots scene in London. How would you describe the scene for grassroots artists in London?
2: It's I'm a bit frustrated because I've been in London for 10 years now, right? So I know pre-COVID London and I know post-COVID London. Mm-hmm. Don't get me wrong, London is still really good for indie music. Yeah. Don't get me wrong at all. But it used to be absolutely insane back then.
1: Okay.
2: Especially when it comes to open mics. I remember when I first moved to London 10 years ago, you could go to an open mic every single night of the week, 7 days a week. You could go to a really good quality open mic with really talented musicians and you would meet tons of people to collaborate with. And you knew you would just listen to really good music everywhere you go, 7 days a week, right? Now there's still a lot of open mic happening, but I just feel like the good musicians are taking open mics a little bit less seriously now, but they've sort of moved their activities and business or their growth to the bedroom instead. So they're doing a lot of like stuff on social media, a lot of home recording. Yeah. I like to call it bedroom. I like to call it bedroom musicians, and which is fair enough because that's where they see the most results, right?
1: So yeah,
2: they're gonna be reaching a lot of people online, and that's good for them. But on the other side, what we're seeing is in open mics, we just have a little bit less musicians,
1: you put your finger on the power of the in-person open mic nights, which is that ability to meet other people, like-minded people, those serendipitous moments when you can find your future collaborator. Is that still happening in London?
2: 100%, yeah. Well, it's just like going anywhere where you have same-minded people, right? So you're going to an open mic, you're going to meet lots of musicians who love live music as well, and that's how you're actually going to make friends and create deep, meaningful relationship, right? As opposed to relationship that's going to be through screens.
1: Yeah.
2: The problem is some musicians have moved entirely their music to online music.
1: Yeah.
2: And they don't know the beautiful struggle of going on stage and playing to an empty room.
1: Yeah.
2: You know, and they don't get the experience of what this is. And I always say that. And actually, I have a great friend. I hope that's going to pick up nicely over Teenage Dirtbag. I have a friend that really rightfully said, real musicians are forged on the Nightbus number 283 coming back from an open mic in the rain when you travel an hour and a half there, an hour and a half back, just to play two songs, to get some chips for free or to get a free drink. That's where the real musicians are forged. They're not forged online. And I think that's really
1: such a powerful image, Max. Thank you very much. One final question, if I may, for a New York audience that's maybe just trying to discover what's interesting and exciting about UK independent music. How would you describe the UK's indie music scene at the moment?
2: It's amazing. So I'm a video maker. So I work almost exclusively in the music industry. So I make music videos and live sessions for indie musicians, especially, and I run a studio, a videography studio in Dalston, and I get to work. I'm really lucky that I get to work with really talented musicians. Uh-huh. And I can testify that the live music, the indie live music in London, the quality of it is still beautiful, right? I don't know if that answers your question at all.
1: Many of us would agree with exactly that sentiment, Max. It's been an absolute pleasure. Thank you. Of course.

0: two incredible tracks from two separate two pieces from the UK. You've just heard Kiosk from Leeds with Heaven Sent, and before that, Silver Wing Killer from Manchester with Hold Up, brackets, All the Firearms in the UK, close brackets, from their EP of last year, Triad Funded. Though there's no evidence that any organized crime funding was involved in their recording. And those tracks, following on from what we heard from Max Bandicoot at the Grassroots Open Mic Night in London's Hoxton, are typical of the UK music scene in as far as they're really hard to pin down. And of course, there's still and always will be a place for what some may call traditional indie guitar bands. The UK scene is so vibrant and so diverse right now. The acts that I saw on stages across the UK are just, there's something different. And what I was trying to do is to get a handle on why that is right now in the UK. And it, to my money, hasn't felt this way for a very, very long time. Here's another expert voice. You heard opening the show, English Garden, who are mainstays on the London scene, particularly around the Windmill in Brixton. Here's lead singer Will Hegarty on his often profound thoughts on the UK music scene.
1: Well, so when I first came to London in 2019, of course I was younger. I started a band, we were kind of English Garden already, but I started this band and every night of every week, it felt like every band was amazing and there were hundreds of people at every venue and it was just, there was this buzz, real buzz. And that's what I came here for, that's what I expected. And it exceeded my expectation. However, since COVID, there's been this real slow crawl back into what it felt like originally. And it's been a bit stale and I don't feel people just haven't really been bothered to go out and listen to music. Everyone was kind of like comfortable being indoors and everything. But since the start of this year, 2026, I've just felt completely flip on its head. I feel like it feels like it did in 2019, where here, even on a Monday night, there's a small venue, there's 100 plus people coming to, you know, three relatively unknown bands, when in the next few days there are like sold out shows from touring bands and there shouldn't really be more than 50 people here tonight. And there is going to be 100 plus, which is phenomenal. And this is the same with every gig we play this year, every gig that I've been to from other bands, everyone's out.
2: What do you think that is?
1: So I think, yeah, as you said, I think my theory is because of AI, or just the sort of recent chronically digital world that we're now living in. All the art, especially, it's just this slop, music, this slop, art, this slop. No one likes it. And I feel like people are going back to wanting like tangible things. So they want to touch, feel, taste, hear, meet people, right? Because they are so just bored and upset and sick of everything being so fake and
3: like starved for real experience.
1: Exactly, yeah. They want something to touch. They want tangible experiences. And I feel like it's actually weirdly changed the scene for the good, because now it feels like it was when I came here, where now every night is absolutely rammed. All the bands are ramping up with their style and the creativity. But
3: people are looking for that real experience, yeah. Human connection.
1: I genuinely think so. And it's been a weird realization in the last like 6 months or so. Literally since the start, like since January, it's just everything's gone up a notch. It feels like people are excited, people to be out, to discover things. And weirdly, I think it's probably the only good thing coming out of AI. So, and it might not 100% be AI, but it's just the chronically online. Even I'm on my bloody phone for like 5 hours a day and I fucking hate it. To play, to watch, I'm guilty of not going out to enough gigs, or I haven't been for the last few years, and now I'm going to gigs as much as possible because I'm like, I don't want to sit at home and do nothing and just scroll on my phone. I want to go out and speak to people and chat shit and

0: That was Truth Paste with Never Gonna Give from their I Don't Know Either EP released earlier this year. And before that, you heard Dead Letter with To the Brim from their latest LP Existence is Bliss, also released earlier this year. And everything I've played on this show and will play was released this year or in the last year or so. And if you haven't figured it out by now, I'll spell it out for you. I have come back from the UK more excited than I have been for a very long time, perhaps ever, about the state of UK and Irish music right now. And yes, it's the stuff that we here in New York can all listen to. We can stream, ideally we can buy. But the live scene, those grassroots venues, the independent iconic venues, not just in London but across the UK, there's scenes springing up in cities across the UK, the festivals which provide the springboard for those artists. There is so much happening right now. I am full of optimism, as were so many of the artists that I spoke to, including these. You've heard them many times before on the show. They are friends of the show. This was part of a conversation that I will play in full at some point with West Side Cowboy, just showing you just how excited they and many others are about UK music.
1: How would you describe UK grassroots music at the moment?
2: It really feels really healthy, yeah, and really good. Energized. I think that it's popping off, man. That's where it's where it's at. No, it's like it's exciting, especially like. Across the country, that feels true, but like obviously we speak primarily for Manchester and things. And
1: yeah.
2: Manchester has like a really fertile scene at the moment. I feel like I've said that before. Generally, we're not massive fans of technology and what it really does to people and communities, yeah, and societies. But one kind of okay thing it's done is that it's kind of smashed through a lot of like barriers with genre and things, and there's no real prevailing sound like in from upcoming bands currently, apart from the fact that a lot of them use guitars, really.
1: Yeah,
2: but like everyone has like a really wide array of influences, and they don't always seem to be pulling from the same places like maybe a scene traditionally would have done, like especially in Manchester. Every band just kind of felt expected to sound like the Smiths in some way. But yeah. It's really nice to see like people giving time to like to pay like £8 and go see DIY bands again, because it felt like for a while that wasn't a thing.
1: Yeah.
2: I think maybe lockdown, it killed a lot of things, but then like was like an adequate like circuit breaker event and allowed people to like miss something and then build it back up in a way that feels way more sustainable, and like it can now go for longer now.
1: Yeah.
2: And yeah, has
1: I
2: feels
1: like that.
2: Very on a personal level way more healthy, like,
1: yeah,
2: there's actual like human connection and supportiveness in it, as
1: and human
2: to
1: connection so important, yeah, at that.
0: That was part of my conversation with Paddy and the rest of West Side Cowboy. Those were Paddy's very profound words on a shared optimism about the UK music scene. It had a tough few years, certainly in the UK, through the pandemic and the associated lockdowns. But I think Paddy's right. It's come out not just, you know, more sustainable, but materially different. There was a circuit breaker during that time. And what we're seeing now is the, if you like, the benefits of that period. So yes, UK music, UK live music is back. 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Also back here on Radio Free Brooklyn is my son, Tom, who's also had some well-earned rest over a few weeks, but now back and live in the studio today to introduce his Tom's Tea Time track of the week. So, Tom, over to you.
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0: Reading. What a great name for an EP. And Birthday Party is also appropriate because in the last week or so, this show down in Albion turned 1 year old. So happy birthday to us. And I'm celebrating by playing some of my favorite tracks that I've discovered over that year, many of which I've discovered in the last few weeks in the UK. And for all the acts that I'm playing and will continue to play in coming weeks, indeed many of which you will get to hear the interviews with. So bands like Dead Letter, like Ain't, like English Garden, West Side Cowboy, many, many others. Our job, my job, but our job is to get as many of those UK and Ireland-based acts over here to the UK, to New York, by any means possible. And I think we can do that. I think we're able to do that. You heard from Paddy from West Side Cowboy how exciting the UK music scene is at the moment. But of course, this show isn't only the UK. It never has been. It is also Ireland, our closest neighbour. And here is Emma and Sarah from the phenomenally successful band Florence Road, who have made it over here to New York. And enjoying wonderful success. Here's Emma and Sarah from Florence Road on the Ireland music scene.
1: So coming out of Ireland, for someone curious but less familiar with the music scene in Ireland, how would you describe it right now in 2026?
2: It's absolutely booming. I don't know.
1: So glad you said that.
2: What is happening in Ireland, but it's just like, yeah. Like
1: what are they putting in the water over there?
2: I know. Like everyone is just apparently now just insanely talented. It's insane.
1: We've had Just Mustard, we've had Gurriers, we've had Chalk. They are just so different, but also phenomenal.
3: Yeah.
2: And it's a real like sense of like community, like anytime you see another artist.
1: Is it like that kind of supportive community? Are you looking out for each other?
2: Yeah, I mean, even like we were going across the lake there and we met Ellie O'Neill and like we were like, you have an Irish accent. We're Irish. It's just, you just find each other anywhere you go. It's a real sense of community.

That was Silver Gore with All the Good Men. And before that, you heard Heavy by Florence Road from County Wicklow in Ireland. And just before that, you heard Emma and Sarah from Florence Road. And you can hear that interview and many, many others in the weeks to come, including Dead Letter, West Side Cowboy, Mikey's Shoes from Queens of the Stone Age. It's a very long story how he and I got together. But I will share that in due course. So stay tuned and listen to shows on the archive. My other three London specials. We'll end the show with West Side Cowboy and their phenomenal single of this year. This is Kickstones, The Boys by West Side Cowboy. I'm David Rogers. You've been listening to Down in Albion on Radio Free Brooklyn. See you next.

0: Salam alaikum. I'm Rosemary Mizdari, host of the Brooklyn Conversation on Radio Free Brooklyn. 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
1: The peculiar utterance of the day. Scream to our locker, statement for Rochelle, paper for Baghdad out of the hotel.
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Welcome back to Excavation Hour. My name is Phoebe. Excavation Hour is the show where each and every week, me and my co-host Laura take turns digging into a new musical theme of some kind. Laura is out of town today, so it's just me in the stew talking about one of my favorite artists. So today is very exciting. One of the main themes we do here at Excavation Hour is to talk about one person in particular who maybe is known for one thing but has several other little side projects or other collaborations. And that's what we're doing today with Mark Linkus, otherwise known as Sparkle Horse, who I'm sure many of our listeners are familiar with. I feel like one of the big names of the 90s and 2000s, Sparkle Horse, who will be playing some songs from Linkus's early days as a musician. We are going to discuss how his musical and songwriting style evolved when he began making music as Sparkle Horse. We're going to play some songs with his many incredible collaborators like PJ Harvey and Tom Waits and Jason Lytle. We have Daniel Johnston, lots of things. Then we'll also just talk about his undeniable influence on indie and alternative music. Sparkle Horse is an incredibly distinctive musical act. The recording styles and sound are very specific. It's usually pretty lo-fi in a lot of the songs. There's sometimes really timid vocals, and then out of nowhere he'll get really heavy and distorted and crazy. So it can sound really muddy and crunchy and like you dragged it through the dirt. Each song kind of sounds like it's been layered and over again, like several times, like that last track we just heard, one of my fave songs ever. That's Hammering the Cramps off of his debut album as Sparkle Horse, Viva Dixie Submarine Transmission Plot from 1995. We also kicked off with the song, the interlude that comes right before that, Little Bastard Choo Choo. Love that song. I feel like that kind of sums up that crunchy sort of like messed up sound that Linkus was known for. He kind of put all of his songs through the ringer in a way that was really, really special. And aside from production style, an incredible lyricist, just poetic and surreal, profoundly sad stuff a lot of the time, but just a really, really beautiful way of communicating how he saw the world. He was just a wonderful, wonderful artist. And I'm so excited to play some more songs. Before we properly get into it, or into the Sparkle Horse of it all, let's get into some of his earlier music that I didn't really know that much about before I was putting together this show. His pre-Sparkle Horse business. We've got a couple bands called Dancing Hoods and Salt Chunk Mary that came before any of the Sparkle Horse music, so I'm gonna play those right now. And we'll talk more about that a little bit later, talk a little bit more about that story. But for right now, this is a song by Dancing Hoods, Mark Linkus's first band. This is Baby's Got Rockets off of Hallelujah Anyway from 1989. You're listening to Excavation Hour on Radio Free Brooklyn. Keep it here.

Welcome back to Excavation Hour. If you're just now tuning in, today we are digging into Mark Linkous, aka Sparkle Horse. That last tune that you just heard was Take Back Everything by Salt Chunk Mary. Before that, that was a demo, by the way, unreleased from the 90s. Before that, we heard Border Patrol by Dancing Hoods off the album Hallelujah Anyway from 1989. Before that, I Wish I Was Sorry Now by Salt Chunk Mary off of another demo, like I said before. And we kicked off with Baby's Got Rockets by Dancing Hoods from Hallelujah Anyway from 1989. These, like I said, are Mark Linkous's early musical acts. So I wanted to talk a little bit about his background so we have some context going into the rest of the show. Linkous is from Arlington, Virginia. His musical career kicked off just after he graduated high school and moved to New York in the 1980s, which is where he co-founded the Dancing Hoods with him and his friend Bob Bortnick. And the group released two albums, one of them somewhat successful in the music world, kind of like college radio type deal, you know what I'm saying? Never totally took off in the mainstream, but definitely got some label attention, so they moved to LA in hopes of taking the band to the next level. Ended up breaking up shortly thereafter. They have sort of received like a semi-cult following, I think mostly because Mark Linkous has such a cult following. So in recent years, they've gotten a bit of a bump, but I think it's just because of him. But after the band's breakup, Linkous started recording his own music under the name Salt Chunk Mary. So Salt Chunk Mary is less of a band, but more of a pre-Sparkle Horse moniker. A lot of these Salt Chunk recordings are just early Sparkle Horse demos, which was kind of fun for me to go back and listen to. A couple of them I didn't recognize as Sparkle Horse songs, but some of them are just completely, like, not unrecognizable, but just completely different sounds than what they ended up being. So it's really interesting to hear them if you're familiar with Sparkle Horse. You can really hear how he's starting to kind of transition out of that more like alt jingly kind of sound that he was doing with the Dancing Hoods and starting to experiment a bit more and like find his own sound and style of recording. And it's just really interesting. So those are on YouTube. If you're a fan and you're interested in checking that out, I would just go through and like look for your favorite song titles and kind of see what jumps out to you. But yeah, the recording had been kind of kicked off, the Salt Chunk Mary stuff, kicked off by his friend David Lowry, or Lowry, who was the frontman of the band Camper Van Beethoven, who lent Linkous his Tascam 688 recorder, basic recorder, and he started sending these recordings that he was doing to Lowry and to his manager, and it sort of evolved at this point from like the Salt Chunk Mary stuff to something a bit more established with Sparkle Horse. And this is also when he sort of started taking on that rougher kind of sound I was talking about. I have a quote from his first manager who said, quote, whenever he would make something pretty, his first instinct would be to run it over with a truck. Which is, yeah, I think right on the nose. That was always kind of what he was going for. And eventually, these early recordings turned into, in my opinion, one of the greatest albums ever, the Sparkle Horse debut, Viva Dixie Submarine Transmission Plot. And then we'll talk more later, but he went on to release several more albums and collaborate with musical legends and so much more before he sadly passed away in 2010. I want to keep playing some songs, some Sparkle Horse songs, and then we will talk a little bit more about his collaborations with some of these musicians later on and play you some of those tunes. But for now, yeah, let's play a little more Sparkle Horse. This next song is off of Mark Linkous's posthumous Sparkle Horse album, Bird Machine, from 2003, which is just all kinds of like beautiful and heartbreaking and just a wonderful listen. I was so excited to have new Sparkle Horse in 2023. And yeah, so I'm excited to play this one. This is going to be Kind Ghosts off of Bird Machine. And also before I play Kind Ghosts, I'm going to play this recording I found of Mark Linkous playing the organ. So, yeah, you're listening to Excavation Hour. Let's get into it.

Welcome back to Excavation Hour. If you're just now tuning in, today we are talking about Mark Linkous, aka Sparkle Horse, and playing some tunes from him. We just listened to Maria's Little Elbows by Sparkle Horse off of the album Good Morning Spider from 1998. And then before that, we played Kind Ghosts by Sparkle Horse off of Bird Machine from 2023. That last song that I just played is one of my favorite Sparkle Horse songs. And as I was saying earlier in the show, Salt Chunk Mary, the early Sparkle Horse recording project, has a version of Maria's Little Elbows that shocked me. It is, well, if you were listening earlier to the Salt Chunk Mary stuff, it sounded like that. It was like a beat, just like a completely different sound. I'm going to link it on our Instagram story if you're interested in listening to that, because it's interesting. Still a great song, just different. Our Instagram is at Excavation Hour if you're interested in that. You should also follow Radio Free Brooklyn on social media. 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You guys hear that motorcycle? That should be illegal. That's my hot take. No, no, no. You take that out of the city, you take that off of my streets. That's a message from me, not Radio Free Brooklyn, but I am tired of hearing motorcycles rev. Actually, Mark Linkous totally rode motorcycles. But, sorry, Mark, we're allowed to disagree on certain things, okay? And I don't like those. Killing machines. Anyway, now I kind of want to talk and about and listen to some of Mark Linkous's fabulous collaborations with other musicians. So we're going to play some of those. Coming up next is off an iconic album with a fun story behind it, Dark Night of the Soul from 2010. This is a collaboration between Danger Mouse and Mark Linkous and David Lynch. Hello, cite the David Lynch episode. And this is an incredible album. I'll talk more about it after we listen to some music. This song is called Jacob, and it also features vocals from Jason Lytle of Granddaddy. So that's exciting. Let's get into it. You're listening to Excavation Hour on Radio Free Brooklyn.

Welcome back to Excavation Hour. If you're just now tuning in the final 10-minute stretch here, we're doing a show on Mark Linkous, aka Sparkle Horse, today. For that last set, I was playing some collaborations that Linkous has done with other artists. This one that I'm speaking over right now is from the In the Fish Tank series. If you're not familiar, In the Fish Tank was a series of EPs released by Concurrent, an independent music distributor in the Netherlands. And they would get like one or two bands together to record, give them 2 days studio time, just kind of see what they do. This is Mark Linkous and Christian Fennis for In the Fish Tank 15. And this is kind of an almost like ambient, pretty experimental EP, and definitely deviation from the typical Mark Linkous stuff. So I liked it. I was interested to listen to it. Before that, we played two songs, the entire single and entire collection of anything released by this band, called A Loose Confederation of Saturday City States. The first song you heard was called Plagiarism, and the second was called How Can I Face Tomorrow. This is a single that this group released in 2001. It's kind of an offshoot of Elephant Six, a supergroup of sorts, if you say. This was recorded in Athens, Georgia. It's made up of Vic Chestnut, Mark Linkous, David Lowery, Paul Niehaus, and Kurt Wagner. And yeah, it's just this one project. You just heard the whole thing. So that was a fun discovery. That's on YouTube. And then before that, we heard Love Not Dead by Daniel Johnston and Mark Linkous. That's off of, Fear Yourself. That's right. And Mark Linkous and Daniel Johnston's, I don't know if this is true or an internet rumor, I found this on Facebook, this information, so take that with a grain of salt. But apparently their mothers were pen pals. I don't know if they bonded over their sons being sort of famous musicians around the same time, but they were pen pals, established a connection that kind of led to this musical partnership. So that apparently is how they got together to make this, and then Lincoln produced a lot of it, wanted to highlight Daniel Johnston's songwriting in a form with a little bit more sophisticated production than his usual DIY avant-garde kind of style. So it's a cool album, big fan. And then we kicked things off with Jacob by Mark Linkous and Danger Mouse and David Lynch, featuring vocals from Jason Lytle. That's off the album Dark Night of the Soul from 2010. Linkous was a huge fan of David Lynch, so I was really excited to learn that Lynch was also a huge fan of his music, and they worked on this project together with Danger Mouse. And apparently the album became infamous for a legal dispute that delayed its release, and a lot of people thought it would never come out. The project's record label, EMI, disputed the release over, I'm like kind of lost on this, like some contractual obligations or like rights to the music. It's full of collaborations with a ton of different artists, so there must have been some kind of legal issues happening. But the release was delayed, and at some point the project was leaked online, and out of protest of the label, Danger Mouse released the project as a book of David Lynch photos bundled with a blank CD marked for legal reasons, enclosed CDR contains no music, use it as you will, kind of encouraging people to just burn the CD illegally online, which is awesome. So that's a fun little story there. It did eventually come out, and it's a really cool album, so definitely recommend you all check that out. I hope everyone enjoyed this episode on Mark Linkous. It was really fun for me to learn a little bit more about this musician who I've loved for so long. And I'm going to be listening to him all week long, I think. I'm going to close out with another Sparkle Horse song, of course. This is one my brother showed me that I didn't really know until a few years ago, off the album Dreamt for Light Years in the Belly of a Mountain from 2006. This is Knives of Summertime by Sparkle Horse. Tune into Excavation Hour next week. Talk to you then, and have a great week. Bye.

0: I had the opportunity to go to the Art Mageddon Festival in Ditmas Park recently. And there I met a local mom and volunteer named Genevieve and her two children, Remsen and Pipsy. Genevieve got to witness Pipsy express herself creatively using spray paint for the first time and mused about how uniquely Brooklyn that moment was.
1: And like, I just turned 47 and I'm like, I could be in yoga pants in the suburbs. But instead, here I'm raising my two beautiful kids with adults who are amazing in a space that I trust. And like, I come back after leaving them alone and they've like broken out the spray paint. And it's baby's first day of spray painting.
0: I'm Calvin Williams. This is what Brooklyn sounds like.
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The Overture to Ivan the Terrible, written by Sergei Prokofiev, movie by Sergei Eisenstein from 1945. Here on The Best Is Noise on Radio Free Brooklyn. Happy Monday. It's April 27th, and I'm your host, Ben Gambutsa, and I'm coming to you live from the Radio Free Brooklyn studio in Bushwick. April 27th, it would have been Prokofiev's birthday if he weren't dead. You may have heard of him. He's kind of the only 20th century Russian composer that people know besides Shostakovich. He was born in 1891 and struggled with censorship under Stalin and wrote some incredible music. That movie, Ivan the Terrible, is fantastic. It has some of the scariest images, and I mean, Soviet realism, it's not really Soviet realism, I guess, it's more like something else, but Soviet angles in cinema are really cool and jagged, and there's a lot of those, just shots that are almost like paintings, you know. And also, there are these Russian directors who love giant crowds, not even hordes of people, like going across land, like the steppes, you know. And there's some great scenes that, excuse me, I had a cough for like 2 weeks. Some great scenes of just hordes of masses of people in that movie. And Prokofiev has a great soundtrack to it. Prokofiev, unlike Shostakovich, I think is a little more sarcastic, a little purer, and I probably a little more accessible because he's a little more classical. I don't think he's like neoclassical as much as like Stravinsky was in his, I guess, like middle to late period. But definitely Shostakovich was doing, I don't know, maybe more harmonically adventurous things. Although they did have a similar harmonic vocabulary. And they're both very popular now. And one of Prokofiev's most popular pieces is the ballet Romeo and Juliet, which I've never seen. I've never actually been to the ballet, if you can believe it. But we're going to hear the movement from that piece, the battle between the Capulets and the Montagues, in a second. But I did want to say, I know I haven't been as consistent as coming in live. I've just, you know, lately, I don't know, the passion for the music hasn't been there, but it's there today. That's why I'm here. I'm like really feeling it. And part of the reason is I'm writing this thing on my Substack, which you should subscribe to. It's called Evenings with the Orchestra. In fact, New Yorker music critic Alex Ross subscribes, as does New York Times writers Vivian Schweitzer and Steve Smith. So that gives you an idea of, you know, the caliber of people, audience I'm writing to. And you could be part of that audience. You could write directly to you, right to your inbox at Evenings with the Orchestra. Anyway, the thing I'm writing about right now is this article that came out in the journal Scientific Reports last week. Scientific Reports is under the umbrella of the journal Nature, which is a really prestigious scientific journal. And these five Italian data scientists wrote an article where they presented their conclusions after studying 20,000 compositions run through MIDI transcriptions from 1600, the year, to the year 2021. And they concluded that classical music and jazz have gotten simpler in recent years. Now, they didn't actually say what the pieces, I sound like Tucker Carlson, they didn't actually say what the pieces were. Were they music at all? I guess we'll see when I get the data sets that I requested today from them. Because it's only in those data sets, if they even exist, that we can even have a glimpse of a little of what they were even analyzing. Is music anything? Does it matter? Is it even an art form? Okay, my Tucker Carlson thing is done. But yes, so the point is, I requested the data set of pieces that they studied, 20,000 compositions. So maybe they'll actually send it to me. It's like this formal way you do it through the publication database thing. But basically, they studied just pitch. The only way they got this conclusion is by studying
how often pieces went from pitch to pitch, how big the intervals were, and how much variation there was in the pitches, which means that repetitive music like Steve Reich wouldn't be considered complex, which is insane because if you've ever seen, I don't know, for example, Music for 18 Musicians in Concert, you will know that the phasing technique he uses, kind of these overlapping rhythms that change instruments and are slightly disjointed from each other, they have a weird phenomenological, they make you have a weird experience. It's very trippy, actually. Like, I can't really explain it. You just have to listen. And that's not simple at all. And so basically, I'm writing this thing that I'll publish probably today or tomorrow, where my question is basically, where is complexity to be found in music? And I guess in classical music in particular, if we can even cordon off different genres. Because to these scholars, complexity is to be found in pitch, even though they acknowledge that complexity is to be found in other areas. And I would argue that the most, I don't call it revolutionary, but inventive new music in classical music today is experimenting with techniques other than pitch, like timbre, like texture, duration, extra musical elements, tuning systems. They're using other elements other than pitch to be inventive. So I think this whole thing, and these guys aren't, they're not musicologists. They cited really dubious, unscholarly, old sources to support their claim, saying that musicologists have said this similar thing already. Listen, I'm as much of a snob as the next guy, and but I don't think music is getting worse. I don't think you can like say that when you're in it. I think we get this tendency these days to be like what I call prehistorians, which is to kind of predict what the historical moment will look like in 100 years, but we'll predict it now and say that this is what it is now. But I don't know why everybody wants to be a historian and like characterize the moment in a certain way, because you can't, you need like a long time to see what the trends are and see in hindsight what actually happened. So I'm a bit very skeptical about identifying trends as they're happening and identifying their importance and whatever. So I think this article's bullshit. It's, they're way out of their depth. And it just proves how data science, fucking AI, whatever the hell, all this data, like, the numbers can lie. And that's the title of the article, is that the numbers lie. The numbers sometimes lie. We can't trust just numbers. I mean, you have to have the holistic understanding of especially art. And these scholars, they say, you know, well, this, we aren't saying that we've applied this to the real world. And like, I don't even know how you'd apply these findings, but they're basically like being careful not to make any general, overgeneralizing, sweeping universal statements. But the message is clear. I mean, they're saying tongue in cheek that like music is getting worse, because that's what the people they cite are saying. It's like so obvious that that's what the subtext is. Yeah. So why not just fucking say it, you know? So yeah, go read that article in Scientific Reports by these Italian guys. I can't, they got long Italian names. So anyway, read that on Evenings with the Orchestra. It'll probably be out today or tomorrow. But on to celebrating Prokofiev's birthday. Here is the battle between the Romeos, the Montagues, and the Capulets, played by the National Symphony Orchestra, conducted by Mstislav Rostropovich, here on Radio Free Brooklyn.

There's always something fearful in Prokofiev, I think. That movement was played by David Oistrakh, the violinist who premiered it at Prokofiev's funeral. It's the first movement of Prokofiev's Sonata for Violin and Piano, number 1 in F minor. Played by Gidon Kremer on violin and the amazing Martha Argerich on piano, who we're going to hear from later again. How do I start this? So that sonata was written in, it was completed in 1946. And in 1947, it won the Stalin Prize for composition. In 1948, something insane happened in Russia. There was something issued by Stalin called the Zhdanov Doctrine, Zhdanov Doctrine, which covered other arts in 1946, but by February 1948, a decree was issued criticizing formalism in Russian classical music. We'll just say Russian music. And what they meant by this, they being Stalin and also the Composers Union, the Union of Russian Composers, meant by formalism referred to art for art's sake rather than art that didn't serve a larger social purpose. So art had to be, in Stalinist Russia, now it had to be useful. It had to serve a sort of purpose. And I guess at this point with the violin sonata, it could win the Stalin Prize because the formalist doctrine hadn't been announced yet. But this is just a scary thing to think about, that so much of art since Christianity stopped having so much power, where music was meant for the Catholic service, so much music has been about what can you do with music for the sake of doing things with music, experimenting, making art that people enjoy, that entertain, that doesn't necessarily accompany ritual or, as they say, serves a social purpose. And this doctrine was originally directed toward somebody named Vano Morandelli's opera, The Great Friendship. But eventually, Shostakovich, Prokofiev, Khachaturian, and others came under fire for writing, quote, hermetic music and misusing dissonance. There was a special congress in April of 1948, a couple months after the decree was issued, of the Composers Union. And many of the composers, including Shostakovich and Prokofiev, were attacked and had to publicly repent for the kind of formalist music they were writing. Now, the composers for 10 years, from 1948 to 1958, were the ones who were alive, at least, lived under fear because of this condemnation. You'll read about in the Rest Is Noise, the namesake, the Alex Ross book namesake for the show, about the fear and anxiety that Shostakovich had. Because he knew that at any point, somebody could knock down his door and disappear him, as they say these days. So there was this Congress in April of 1948, where all these composers came to repent. And I want to read just a little bit about, this is from just Wikipedia. There were 70 composers
Oh, that's January. Yeah. Yeah, many of Prokofiev's works were banned from performance after this decree. And by a couple months later, in August, Prokofiev was in debt of 180,000 rubles, which I don't know how much that is, but it's a lot. So these composers really had it rough. I mean, can you imagine making art and then having to apologize for it because it was just doing what art does? It wasn't even politically antagonistic in any way. I don't know. It might not be such a hard reality to imagine soon. With, you know, who knows? Maybe the Kennedy Center is going to hold a similar conference. But to give you an example of what we mean by formalism here, I want to play one of my favorite pieces by Prokofiev, which is his Opus 11 Toccata, played by Vladimir Horowitz. And this is a really terrifying piece, but the Toccata is one of my favorite forms. And it's a 1911 piece by Prokofiev. And that's the thing, is that he's experimenting with this form. He's trying to bring this form to a new level of development. He's experimenting with this form that has a long history. You know, this, when he wrote this in 1911, the Toccata, there's been Toccatas for probably over 350 years or something. Bach wrote them, and Scarlatti wrote them. If he didn't write them, then he wrote Toccata-like things. And it's characterized by a sort of repeating ostinato in different registers. And it's a perpetuum mobile of sorts, a perpetual motion that's always going. And anyway, this is a really good example of Prokofiev's sarcasm and just what he was capable of back then when he didn't have to do as much social stuff. And of course, it's always a treat to hear Vladimir Horowitz here on The Best is Noise on Radio Free Brooklyn. So here's Prokofiev's Toccata, played by that Russian pianist himself.

The second movement of Sergei Prokofiev's Sonata No. 7 in B flat, played by Horowitz. And before that, we heard Vladimir Horowitz play Prokofiev's Toccata, Opus 11. That was from 1912, and the Sonata movement was from 1943. And those are both examples of the kind of music Prokofiev was allowed to compose before formalism, as an art for art's sake, was forbidden by Stalin and the Composers Union in 1948. But even though both were awarded even though the Sonata was awarded a Stalin Prize in one of those freaking years. I guess when it came out in 1943, even though it came out, it was written after one of Prokofiev's friends was murdered. And this is some of his most dissonant music. I said at the top of the hour that compared to Shostakovich, Prokofiev tends to be more of a classicist, more approachable. But that sonata, and especially that movement, like the middle of it, I mean, the beginning and end are a little jazzy, kind of bluesy, really nice and lullaby-esque. But the middle part gets kind of crazy and really dissonant. And a biographer of Prokofiev thought that this is kind of Prokofiev expressing his true feelings about Stalin and everybody who's being terrorized by him, because as I said before, with that Zakhanov or whatever it was called doctrine that was passed that forbid formalism, which made people scared. Even before that, composers were living in fear because of music that might be I actually don't know how that whole thing worked. I don't know. If you want to read more about this, go read Alex Ross's The Rest Is Noise. It has a great chapter about terror in classical music in the 20th century. So anyway, happy birthday, Prokofiev. He was born on this day in 1891, and he died in 1953, and he was really white. He had very blonde hair. One of my favorite pieces of his is the first movement, which is very famous, first movement of his Piano Concerto No. 3 in the good old C major. And it's one of my favorites because if you're a pianist, you're probably going to have remembered that Martha Argerich, the great Argentinian pianist, there's a video, there's many, but there's like one particular video of her playing this movement, probably with Charles Dutoit. And it's a lot of 16th notes, my boy, and her staccato is impeccable. And each of her fingers curls up after it hits the note like a scared spider. And it's so crisp, so clean. And even though she tends to rush, and she is rushing a little here, she always rushes. She always rushes, folks. She always rushes. But here, it's not as bad. And it's never like bad. I mean, Martha Argerich is a freaking genius. So yeah, I'm excited to listen to that. And she's going to be performing it here with the Berlin Philharmonic under the direction of Claudio Abbado. So thanks for tuning in here to The Best Is Noise on Radio Free Brooklyn. I'm your host, Ben Gambutza, and I guess I'll be back. I won't be back next Monday, actually, because I'll be on a business trip in New Hampshire. So I'll do a pre-record. But yeah, go check out Evenings with the Orchestra on Substack. I'm writing this piece.

0: Today, I'm at Testo Northern Italian Restaurant on the corner of Scholes and Leonard Street, where owners and managers Max and Dominic first opened the restaurant's doors in 2012.
1: Max knows more about it because he's actually Italian.
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2: My Brooklyn.
1: He came together with another partners of ours, and we took a look, and we fell in love with the place, and we decided to open Testo.
2: How are things going right now with everything that's going on? 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This is great.
1: Thank you for that. We're waiting. We're in survival mode. Yeah, but people are still coming. A lot of regulars still show up, you know.
2: And you guys have takeout, right?
1: All the time.
2: All the time?
1: Takeout is our main bread, I suppose, yeah.
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6: 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This is Grace. You're listening to Connection Junction, and it's Monday again. We always find our way back to Monday. It always comes. Monday for me is such a lovely day of nothing, and I know that that's not true for most of the public, but it is for me. It is a day of reset and finding my way back to habit and routine and all good things like that. This has been a lovely still week for me. A lot of, I don't want to say rest. Rest is maybe the wrong word. A lot of familiarity, I think, is what it has been. It's July 13th. And so we've reached real, true summer. And I love it. I love summer in New York. I think it's the most perfect place in the world to be. So I've been lingering in it. It's been about lingering in bed and lingering in the sun and staying up a little bit later, staying a little longer. Things I'm not always doing. I'm not always staying and being and lingering. And this week, I think I am in a really nice way. I was at the beach yesterday, swimming in the ocean with the sharks. Last week, there are a lot of sharks off of the coast of the New York beaches right now. Last week, somebody got their foot bitten off by a shark, which always seems like something that doesn't happen for real and then does. So somebody got their foot bitten off last week and the lifeguards, those poor lifeguards spend all of their best energy to keep people out of the water, and they just can't. We all go in the water, and me too. I go in the water because we have to let nature be nature, let the sharks be, and I am nature, and nature calls me to the ocean, and even a lifeguard can't call me out. But anyways, I was swimming in the ocean yesterday with the sharks, and my friend Annie said something about how she felt like absolutely nothing. She felt perfectly neutral in a good way, that there was nothing too hot, too cold, just completely neutral, no pain or pressing feeling. And this week does sort of feel that way. No pain or pressing feelings, except for the ones that are going to be pain and pressing feelings. But otherwise, just neutrality and lingering and loving and spending time with people I love and spending a lot of time outside and as much as I can outside. So spend a little time with me today for this hour. I am going to play music. I guess maybe in the same vein as my staying and stillness and lack of verve, if you will, is that I'm choosing music live across this hour. There is no playlist ahead of time. So as I feel through the hour is the music you'll get. And I hope you enjoy it. So what I'm feeling first is a little Simon and Garfunkel. Hey, why not? Here's The Boxer.

That was The Boxer by Simon and Garfunkel, and then Across the Universe by The Beatles, and Come On, Michael by Lobby C. Frey, which that last one, I play a lot of Lobby C. Frey on the radio. I love him very much, and I'm always going to be in a mood for that. But this song specifically is such a sad one. It's his saddest to me, and it's just about loving and wanting the best for your friends while they're not so sure of themselves. And I think it's about trying to get into somebody else's head. And I'm thinking so much about that lately, of trying to get into somebody's head, of looking into their eyes and staring them down and trying to think about what's happening behind those. And there, I was looking at my friend Bailey's eyes yesterday, and all I could see were her contacts. And that felt so, I couldn't break through. I couldn't get past the contacts. I'm just looking at her contacts. But then she said something later on about how it was her first time swimming in the ocean without getting salt water behind her contacts. So even in that, there's something there, something about a person lives in their eyes, even if it's just their contacts. But I had lunch with a friend this morning, and I'm just trying to look at him. I haven't seen him in so long. I haven't gotten a chance to look in his eyes. And he was so emotional. He kept tearing up, and I love him so much. And he's saying, yeah, it's just a lot, but what is it, and how much is just, and where does a lot live? So that's important to me. I don't know. It happens all the time. On the train here, I was reading a Substack that someone I know wrote, and it feels like both a total honest, exactly what's happening in his head description, that is just exactly who he is, that he's written this long, so stunning, beautiful piece, and it's the most I've ever seen of him, maybe. But it's also a little bit too far away for me to really grasp what it is, what he means, and it makes me want to grab him and grab his eyes and look right at his eyes and just see if sitting there looking will do anything, will teach me anything. So the next song I have is a cover. I did a cover a few weeks ago. I did a show of covers. But this one is really quite good. It's a cover of One Direction's Fireproof by Mitski. And then I have some other ones after that. So stay with me. I'll be back in a few.

That was Fireproof by Mitski, and then right back to it by Waxahachie and MJ Lenderman. Then Vampire Empire by Big Thief and Dream by Al Green. I'm here on FaceTime with Anna. She's my secret guest. And so I don't have a guest today, but actually, yes, I do, because she's here. And Al Green Dream was her request. And she said, oh, it actually might be a really long song. And it is. It's 7.5 minutes long. But the best part is the last minute. So why would I ever stop it before getting to that part? It has a really good climax to the song. And also, I have time on my side today and always. I have nothing but time in this hour, 1 hour of it. And it can be anything. It can be any song. It can be Dream by Al Green for 7.5 minutes or even 1 hour if I so chose. Except I guess, no, it couldn't, because there are very strict legalese about how songs can be played on the radio. And you cannot play more than 4 songs by the same artist within 1 hour. And so playing Dream by Al Green for the entire hour would be in violation of that. There are a lot of workarounds, though, actually. People, radio hosts, will find artists that have different names for different kinds of work that they do. Or if one artist has solo work and is a part of a band or has operated under different names over the course of their career, that's fair game. You can do that. So I could play Fireproof by Mitski and then Fireproof by One Direction, and then I could play a Harry Styles song, and that would all be totally kosher. But I won't. I will just play Dreams by Al Green just the one time. But I mean, on the topic of time and lingering, and sorry if I'm getting too deep into my single topic or my single theme, which is really not so much at all and just kind of a word. I always feel that I have time on my side, and time is the most wonderful thing in the world. And all of the cliches of time heals all feel completely true to me, and that life is long and et cetera, et cetera. All of those things feel like they are mine, and it's on my side, and it is going to aid me throughout my life, that people return to you over the course of your life and things heal themselves over time. And it's just a good thing that over time you get stronger and smarter and better, and you are larger than you were before. And so you can have the same things and the same people, and things return to you in this new, improved way, and that only you get over time. So thank you, Al Green, for 7.5 minutes. And thank you to Father Time and to the gods, and or capital G God, or whoever that is. Grateful for it always. Next, I've got Julia Jacklin coming up to Perth before the border closes. Here's that.

All right, that was To Perth Before the Border Closes by Julia Jacklin, and then All My Little Words by The Magnetic Fields, Idea One by Kalela, and then the new Steve Lacy single, The Feeling album coming out this week, I think. I'm really excited for that. It's the sort of thing that I forgot exists, Steve Lacy. I forgot that he exists. My apologies to Steve. So thank you for the reminder of who you are. Loving the new stuff. Can't wait for more. Feels like 2017 again. Steve Lacy. Thanks for spending this hour with me, you guys. It's been lovely. It's been so lovely to chill and sit and stay and linger. My word of the day, I guess, seems to be. And shock to no one. Or maybe, well, I don't know. I don't know, you guys. The last song of the day is going to be Linger by the Cranberries, just to sort of close us out appropriately. Next week, I'll be back with more music.

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I'm following my heart these days. So see you then. Can't wait for that. Here is Linger by the Cranberries.

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Hello, welcome to Roller Rink Radio with your host, Catherine Tallman. It is Monday, April 3rd in Brooklyn, New York. So happy to be here. It is my birthday episode. Yay! So we started off with Prince. It's going to be a beautiful night. My birthday party I had on Saturday evening because I am born on August 2nd. So I celebrated with all of my friends. It was so gorgeous. And all of the like roller skating overlaps that were had with my friends and loved ones. My roommates got me a pair of roller skates that are colored cotton candy because they know I roller skate and I love cotton candy. And I thought it was so special. And so I was celebrating all week and I went out dancing on Wednesday night and they were playing the hip hop, a hippity hop. And I was throwing it around with my good buddies. And that is Rapper's Delight by the Sugar Hill Gang. And it charted at, it is the first hip hop song to reach the Billboard Top 40. And we are talking about this is the redo version. It says 1999, is that true? I'm gonna fact check that while that plays. But this was playing at Carousel on Wednesday night and enjoy.

Hi, welcome back. We are going into our intrusive thought for the day, and it came from another one of my birthday gifts. My very good friend Jenny, she burned a CD for me of songs to skate to, and she included songs that we have memories to, songs that she likes, and oh goodness, what did I want to tell you? She included Violet by Hole on it, which I played last week for Jenny. So I just thought that was so sweet. And she included a song that was suggested to us by our good friend Violet. And so now it's Jenny's favorite song. And Jenny was going around my birthday party, like talking to Violet, being like, you showed me my favorite song. And so this is Tibetan Pop Stars by Hop Along. Enjoy.

0: We're JJ Fat and we're here to rock. Rhymes like ours can never be stopped. See, it's three of us and I know we're fresh. Party rockers, non-stop us and our names are deaf. See, the J is for just,
1: the other for jamming.
0: The F is for fresh, A-N-D, deaf. Behind the turntables is DJ Train. Mixing and scratching is the name of the game. Now here's a little something about nosy people.
1: It's not real hard, it's plain and simple.
0: Baby D.

0: Me. 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Goodness gracious. Oh, that girl fine, man. Look at the. Oh, she just too fine. She knows she fine, too.
1: She is banging.
0: Oh, she's off the hook.
1: She looks good. You're right.
0: I bet you can't nobody get that girl.
1: Chris, I can get her.
0: Can't get that girl. Mike, I guarantee you can't get that girl.
1: Watch me get that girl.
0: I bet you never, Neverland, you can't.
1: I can get her.
0: All right, come on in. Come on!
1: Watch.

Hi, welcome back. I hope you enjoyed that. Today was more of a music show. I wasn't blabbing on the mic as much, so I just wanted to blab a little bit. I am going to The Spectacle, which is off of Bedford. It's an indie movie theater tomorrow, and I am seeing a roller skating movie. I'm very excited to see Roller Junkies. I am excited to play something from its soundtrack next show. It looks like it's Spring Breakers, but on roller skates, so I'm very excited to see that. And I'm going to be away the following week, so this is going to repeat for August 10th. So get excited to listen to this music again. Next, we have a song that I got from Whip It, the roller derby movie directed by Drew Barrymore. And this scene comes on when the director pulls up in his, not the director, the coach for their roller derby team. He shows up in his convertible, and Hold On by Wilson Phillips is playing. Enjoy.

That was Hold On by Wilson Phillips. And I love that song. It is not an intrusive thought. That is included in the theme of the show. That was perfect. So thank you so much for listening to my birthday themed show. We're going to close out how we always do with On the Radio. And I just wanted to say thank you so much. I'm so excited to have a great year at Radio Free Brooklyn. Be sure to download the app and donate if you can, and have a great week. Thank you so much. Bye.

0: We were all created for a purpose. My aim is to assist you in finding yours. Hey there, Brooklyn. 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
4: Lush Vibes Radio is a weekly late-night music show that takes a deep dive into the more atmospheric ambient side of a multitude of music genres. I'm Calvin Williams. 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

There we have it, starting off today's show with a little Johnny Cash. That one is called Bad News, and that's today's theme here on this Music Hour here on Radio Free Brooklyn. Today is August 3rd, 2026, and as I have been discussing over my previous shows, we're coming to an end here. It is now official. August 31st will be the final episode of this Monday night tradition at 5 p.m. where we do a theme every week. And we are now in year 11 plus. Last June we hit 11 years. So winding down on lucky 11. By the way, that was from Johnny Cash's Ring of Fire LP, or I'm sorry, I Walk the Line LP, which was like a Columbia compilation reissue, and that one was stuck on that. There's like lots of versions of that song, but that's one of Johnny's bad boy songs. Let us move into something far more contemporary. This is a Brooklyn soul singer associated with Durant Jones and The Indications. This is from his 2021 LP. And it is called Bad News. Enjoy the soul.

There's our opening set. That's a little Leon Bridges doing Bad Bad News from 2018's Good Thing LP. Before that, the actual original version of I Heard It Through the Grapevine, written by Marvin Gaye and performed by Gladys Knight and the Pips. Marvin, of course, then had a hit with it, and now people have forgotten about Gladys Knight's version, and so it doesn't get played as much, but I like that one, the up-tempo one from 1967. And then starting us off from 2021's Introducing Aaron Fraser. That one is Bad News. And that's today's theme here on Radio Free Brooklyn. This Music Hour with me, your host, John Rasso. As we wind down this series, they have not found a replacement yet, or at least they haven't told me. And there's some talk of trying to keep the theme hour going, which I would love and fully endorse. Just going to be spending a little more time upstate. As I've mentioned before, I do a Labor Day and Memorial Day record sale. So come on up to Van Dusen's in Lexington, located just down the street from Hunter Mountain Ski Resort. Would love to see you there. And where are we going from here? Well, this is all about bad news. And here's some bad news. Alex Chilton lost his job.

And that, of course, is The Liars doing I Confess from their debut LP, On Fire, from 1983. But that is sort of breaking theme due to the passing of frontman Mono Man Jeff Connolly, whose previous band was the DMZ and many great Liars LPs and an infinite amount of shows. He definitely taught me a lot about garage rock and obscure singles, and so many of the songs he played were deep covers that you had to go and investigate, whatever. And he passed at age 69 just a couple days ago, so that one's for him. And let's play another one. There's the classic, Don't Give It Up Now.

mean to say that every day is just another rotten mess. And when it's gonna change, my friend, is anybody's guess. So I'm watching and I'm waiting, hoping for the best. Even think I'll go to praying every time I hear them saying that there's no way to delay that trouble coming every day. No way to delay that trouble coming every day.

Now you can cool it, you can heat it, cause baby I don't need it. Take your TV tube and eat it, and all that phony stuff on sports, and all the unconfirmed reports. You know I watch that rotten box until my head began to hurt from checking out the way the newsmen say they get the dirt before the guys on channel so-and-so. And further they assert that any show they'll interrupt to bring you news if it comes up. They say that if the place blows up, they will be the first to tell. Cause the boys they got downtown are working hard and doing swell. And if anybody gets the news before it hits the street, they say that no one blabs it faster, their coverage can't be beat. And if another woman driver gets machine gun from a seat, they'll send some joke.

old people turning on the merchants and the shops who used to sell their brooms and mops and every other household item. Watch a mob just turn and bite them, and they say it served them right because a few of them were white. And it's the same across the nation, black and white discrimination. Yeah, and you can't understand me and all that other jazz they hand me in the papers and TV and all that mass stupidity that seems to grow more every day. Each time you hear something would say, he wants to go and do you in, cause the color of your skin just don't appeal to him, no matter if it's black or white, because he's out

things is right, and if a million more agree, there ain't no great society, as it applies to you and me. Our country isn't free, and the law refused to see if all that you can ever be is just a lousy janitor. And unless your uncle owns the store, you know that five and every four just won't amount to nothing more than to watch the rats go across the floor and make up songs about being poor. Blow your harmonica.

And that wraps up a very long set there. That's Frank Zappa and the Mothers of Invention. Actually, the song that got them signed to their record deal in 1965. And turns out they weren't a blues band. But check out 500 A History of Rock and 500 Songs, and you will get Andrew Hickey's take on the story of Frank Zappa and his conflicting personalities and disassociation from lyrics. Let's put it that way, might be the best way to put it. They're just there to fill a space for his music. But anyway, fantastic show. Go check that out. That was Trouble Every Day, because today's theme is bad news. Before that, the Delairs from Philadelphia, Pennsylvania, from 1960, Lost My Job. And while researching that one, I discovered a couple of years later, there was a band from Paterson, New Jersey, called the Delairs, that had sort of a ghoulish thing going on, and they're inspired by zombie movies and did a whole bunch of zombie related songs. Check out both Delairs. The Descendants in there with their bad news song, that Gene is Dead, from Milo's Goes to College, from 1982. The Vicious Cycles from Vancouver. That was 2014's Bad News Travels Fast, title cut of their LP on Teenage Rampage Records. A couple in there from the Liars, and to go along with the bad news of Jeff Connelly's passing, Don't Give It Up Now, and I Confess, from 1983's On Fire. The Fuzz Tones in there from their 1983 LP, Lysergic Emanations. That is Bad News Travels Fast. Pontiac, a band from Baltimore, from 2014, doing a song called Innocence. And then the Rolling Stones from 1981. It was an outtake from Tattoo You called Trouble's A-Comin'. That was obviously tweaked and redone, because it is nothing like anything else by the Stones from that period. So I'm pretty sure they shine that one up when they finally put it out.

on the deluxe version of Tattoo You in 2021. And the great Luther Allison in there doing Bad News Is Coming from 2001 from the album of the same name on Motown Records, of all things. And then starting us off with 1984, Alex Chilton, Lost My Job from Feudalist Tarts. So we are wrapping up now. We only have a few more weeks left of this show, of this music hour. So generally bad news. But like I said, I hope it will continue in theme going forward. We will be back next week with another live show, trying to keep it up. Happy August, everybody. Hope there's no more bad news for you. But we're going out with the ultimate and possibly most famous bad news song from a band called The Beatles. Have a great week, everybody. Talk to you next Monday.

0: If aliens were to come to Earth and ask me what is a human female, I would introduce them to you. No. Yes. No. Yeah, what?
1: You've been listening to The Peculiar Utterance of the Day by Tom X.

All right, welcome back to Radio Free Brooklyn. Sorry, testing my voice, my goodness. Welcome back. We were just listening to Go New York, Go, because if you were paying attention all this past week, the New York Knicks finally won the NBA Finals, which is very exciting after like a 50-plus year, break of not winning at all. And I think the last time they were in the finals was 1999. So congratulations to the Knicks. Congratulations to the Knicks fans. The city was alive, electric. It honestly still is. I hear everyone saying that this is what's going to set us on the right timeline finally. Summer 2016, after that, we went on the wrong timeline, and that this is going to set us in the right timeline 10 years later. So I believe it. I sure hope so. I don't know. It seems like a good predictor for the energy of the summer overall. So we've just got some

All right, welcome back to Radio Free Brooklyn. Right now you're listening to Under the Influence here with your host, Kaylin. We just had, on Sunday, the summer solstice, which always feels crazy because even though it's the beginning of summer, it feels like the start of something new. It's also the longest day of the year, which means that every single day from now on is going to be getting a little bit shorter and shorter and shorter, which I don't know. It's a little bit bittersweet. Summer is very exciting. I can't wait for all the fun things on my bucket list, but I'm already dreading the winter 4 p.m. sunsets in our future. But let's not worry about that for now. Anyways, today we're going to be celebrating summer with a little bit of a summer playlist. And it's the title of the playlist is inspired by the song we were just listening to, which is Polka Dots and Moonbeams by Lou Donaldson, the saxophonist. And so our playlist is called Polka Dots and Dilly Dallying, because that's how I see myself celebrating this summer. I've become a huge polka dot fan as of late. My phone case is polka dot. I have like 3 polka dot dresses. My umbrella that I used to get here was polka dot. It's kind of a craze, a little bit of an obsession. But polka dots are actually made popular again from like the 40s through the 60s when Frank Sinatra sang Polka Dots and Moonbeams. It was his first like hit as a vocalist. And that was the like second heyday of polka dots. And also with like World War, I don't know, it just became more popular in fashion. But then I was thinking about it, I was like, second heyday, what are you talking about? In my head, that was always the first heyday. So I went and I looked into it, in case you're curious about polka dot history. Polka dots started becoming popular, specifically in fashion, in the 1840s. And so before then, polka dot printed fabrics were previously associated with diseases like the plague, which is a bummer. But the rising popularity of the polka dance allowed marketers to rebrand and popularize the cheerful circular pattern, which is fun. And then in 1926, the pattern achieved its first major modern fashion breakthrough when Norma Smallwood, Miss America 1926, was photographed wearing a polka dot swimsuit. And then 2 years later in 1928, we get Walt Disney cementing the pattern in mainstream pop culture by introducing Minnie Mouse in her iconic dotted dress and matching bow. Crazy. So who knew that there was such a history to polka dots? So I guess at this point we're in its like third or fourth heyday. You know, I think it was popular back in the 2011 to 2014-ish era with like Twee and Tumblr and all that, you know, and Taylor Swift was definitely wearing polka dot swimsuits. I remember with the red lipstick. I remember this vividly. In one of those pictures when she was like friends with Karlie Kloss and the models and Gigi, and they were definitely wearing polka dots. I know this for a fact. So yeah, it's a polka dot summer once again. But let's just get into our first set. We're going to listen to The Girl with the Fairy Tale Dream by Locust. And then we'll listen to Strawberries by Asobi Seksu, a Japanese and English indie pop band, but based in New York City. And we'll listen to Cherry Cola Abyss from the California band Soft Blue Shimmer from their album Heaven Inches Away. I like this album in general. It's a good, like, in a nice way, not in an insulting way. It's a good, easy listening album. It's good for relaxing. And then we've got Summer Sun by Texas, one of their biggest hits. Texas is the name of a Scottish band, but they were inspired by Wim Wenders' Paris, Texas, and that's how they got their name, which is
So fair. I love that, as someone who's from Texas, I love that Texas has this just like, I don't know, not meaning greater than itself, but there's something just really big about it in pop culture. And it does have a nice ring to it, Texas. And Wim Wenders is German too, so I don't know what inspired him to make a movie where a guy is found in the middle of the desert in Texas, but which, by the way, where they show him in, I don't know, I mean, I feel like people forget this, where they show him in the movie in Texas is not Paris, Texas. Paris, Texas is a completely different, opposite side of the state of Texas. They're like in the west, by like, I think they're probably like by Big Bend, close to Mexico. Anyways, that was a tangent that was unnecessary, but you know, in case someone gets confused, you can let them know. And then we'll listen to Suntan by the Copenhagen band Snuggle. When I was trying to look them up to see what, you know, where they were based, because I was thinking it was somewhere in Scandinavia, the Google search came up as, what's the difference between Snuggle and Cuddle? And I was like, that is a great question. What is the difference? So, I don't know. Call in. Let me know what you think the difference is between snuggling and cuddling. And then we'll listen to Summer Sunshine by The Corrs, the Irish pop family band, which I feel like Muna would do a great cover of this song. And one of their other most popular songs is Breathless, which you would probably know that one. So that's up in our first set here, celebrating this summer. Let's just get into it. Without further ado, here is The Girl with the Fairy Tale Dream by Locust.

All right. You were just listening to Summer Sunshine, the Fernando Garabe remix. I don't know if I'm saying his last name right. But I don't know, Song of the Summer, maybe second heyday for this song. I think it's so good. It's such a bop. And we need some good pop music this summer. I feel like we're missing that so far. I'm waiting for someone to put something out that's like joyous. You've got the new Olivia Rodrigo. It's good, but it's sad. It's like about heartbreak. I guess Charlie's going to come out with a rock album at some point, but I don't know if it's so, because of that, I don't know if it's going to be as hype as Brat, to be honest. We'll see. We'll see. Haven't heard a thing from Chapel. I feel like Sabrina's, you know, too busy. I don't think Taylor Swift is coming out with anything as far as I know. She's busy wedding planning. So I don't know who's going to write the song of the summer. I'm anxiously waiting. For our next set coming up here, we're going to start with a song that I've been listening to on repeat since the Sunshine first started coming out, and it, you know, the trees were blossoming. It was on my spring playlist, and that is Sundress by Ben Queller. And I learned a fun fact, which is that the actor Christopher Mintz Plasse, who is best known as McLovin from Superbad, actually frequently plays bass guitar for the touring band, and also had some tracked bass on the 2025 album Cover the Mirrors. So I love that for him. I love that that's like what he's up to now. I didn't even know he could play music. And so you might, if you ever go to see Ben Queller live, you might see McLovin there. But I absolutely adore this song. I think it would make an excellent, I don't know, I love to take old songs and think who would cover them really well now. It's not that old of a song. It's from the 2000s. But I think that the band Boy Genius would absolutely destroy this song in the best way. I think they'd be so good. And I think especially Phoebe would really kill it. Some of the lyrics are even in some Phoebe songs. There's, I'd do anything you want me to. And I'm pretty sure that's in a Phoebe Bridgers song, like Graceland or something like that. Which, speaking of, I'm quite upset. I mean, I'm so happy for Phoebe Bridgers. I think she's an incredible artist. And I can't wait to feel incredibly sad when I listen to her next album. Because sometimes it feels good to feel sad. But I am really bummed that I didn't get any Phoebe Bridgers tickets for this year. And it's sold out in the US and the UK. So, and I woke up early to, and I was on like 3 different devices. I tried my best, you guys. I was there for the pre-sale. Ugh, it's whatever. It's fine. I'm only a little bit mad about it. But if you want to get me something for my half birthday, which is on September 15th, you should get me Phoebe Bridgers tickets, or yeah, sell them to me. So just putting that out there. Anyways, we've got Sundress by Ben Queller, and then we've got It's Summertime by The Flaming Lips, a classic. Also, every time I think of The Flaming Lips, I think of Portlandia, because they make a feature in that show, and that to me is the most summer show. It's just like, I've never been to Portland and I would love to, especially in the summer. It looks amazing. But it kind of reminds me of like Phineas and Ferb. There's 104 days of summer vacation and they're always doing like really random, obscure tasks and adventures. And I feel like that's the same in Portlandia. It's like the adult Phineas and Ferb. And then we've got Meet Me by the Water by Saturday Looks Good to Me, a indie pop rock band formed in the 2000s just by a group of friends who wanted to make a record by a band that didn't exist. And they ended up making this album here. And with inspirations of indie rock, but also pulling from like 60s pop, Motown, Beach Boys, Phil Spector, which you can certainly hear. And we will also be listening to some Beach Boys. We'll play it by ear and see how much time we have left, but that is our next set coming up. So without further ado, here's Sundress
by Ben Queller.

All right. Welcome back. You were just listening to All I Want to Do by the Beach Boys, as I promised. Came sooner than you thought. And you can hear between the, between Saturday Looks Good to Me, Meet Me by the Water, and All I Want to Do by the Beach Boys, where the inspiration came from. You know, drawing from the Phil Spector wall of sound, multiple harmonies, echo chamber sound. And I feel like no summer playlist is complete without some Beach Boys, in my personal opinion. But to end our set today, we're going to listen to June, July, and August by Nancy Sinatra, honoring the 3 months of summer, and a little bit of September I'll include. But without further ado, here is June, July, and August. Thanks so much for tuning in, and I'll be back again next week. Enjoy.

When construction of the Williamsburg Bridge began in 1896, Manhattan and Brooklyn were two different cities entirely. But by the time the bridge was completed in 1903, Brooklyn had officially become a borough of Greater New York City. Betty Smith writes about the lovely span of the Williamsburg Bridge in her novel, A Tree Grows in Brooklyn. Today, the bridge still provides commuters a convenient crossing of the East River. What began as a tale of two cities stands as a symbol of the unification of one. I'm Victoria Principato, and this is what Brooklyn sounds like.

Hello, hello. This is Tosin. You're listening to Legit Water here on RFB. That was Do You Trust Amajita by Nthombu Nadaba, who's a South African artist. And that track was released in the 80s. And then before that, you heard Train of Thought by Nia Archives off her newest album, Emotional Junglist. And then the first song that you heard was My Love 2 by Per Schoenberg. For those of you just tuning in, this is Legit Water. I host this show every Monday at 7 p.m. here on RFB, a community-based nonprofit organization. 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We're going to keep the tunes rolling. Up next, we have a song called Till We Meet Again by Amaria. So keep on listening.

That was Glued to the Spot by Cheryl Glasgow, a club mix released in the 80s. And then before that, you heard Thaba Bosu by Sifo Mabuse, who's another South African artist. And that was the 90s release off of the album Township Child. And then before that, you heard a song called Motherland by Australian band Single Gun Theory. And that track was released in the early 90s off their album Flow River of My Soul. For those of you just tuning in, this is Legit Water, hosted by me, Tosin. I host the show every Mondays. Up next, we have a song called Un Calor by Gelado Tropical. And this is a project that's the brainchild of artist Gelado Nagro and Reino Tropical, two artists that I absolutely adore. So yeah, keep on listening.

That was Don't Need It by More More. And then before that, you heard Never Lost by Kokoroko. And then before that was I Found You by Spoke Muthambo. We're going to end off our show with a song called Kazoom Zoom Zoom by Angolan guitarist and musician Mario Ru Silva. I'll catch you guys next week.

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3: Can't take a picture.
4: Hello, can you guys hear anything?
5: Yeah, I can hear you.
3: Yeah.
4: Oh, okay. Thank God. Thank God. Oh, hold on. Let me
6: check.
4: What are we doing?
5: Doing a live sound check. Yeah.
4: Hands and holes. Hello, everybody.
3: Hello.
5: Hello.
4: Oh, you guys talk amongst yourselves. Hit this.
3: I like how we just did a kind of a harmonizing hello,
6: hello,
3: hello.
6: Group hive mind. Hello.
3: We're like owls.
4: What's a group of owls called?
3: Oh, a
5: parliament.
3: Oh, a parliament.
5: Yeah,
3: you're
5: it's
3: right.
5: A congress of monkeys.
3: Oh.
5: Yeah.
4: Wait a minute. It's a congress of monkeys and a parliament of owls?
5: Yep.
4: How many of these do you know?
3: A murder of crows, right?
5: It's like murder of crows. A gaggle of geese. Yeah, murder of crows, a pride of lions. A
3: pack of wolves.
5: Yeah, pack of wolves.
6: Flock of seagulls.
5: Yeah, flock. Flock of sheep.
4: Sheeps are a flock.
6: Mm-hmm.
5: What are the interesting ones?
6: What about zebras? What are zebras?
5: I think it's a herd.
3: What was that gum? What was that gum? The zebra gum?
6: Oh, I like
3: it. Do you remember that? It would turn your tongue striped.
5: Yeah. And it had flavor for like 3 minutes.
6: Yes.
5: And then it just turned into nothing. Yeah.
4: When was this?
5: This is like a 90s thing. Yeah. You were alive, Ralph.
3: Yeah. I was going to make some kind